0: pass along the cold, hard truth in a warm and loving way? Is it in the words we choose? The body language we present? The context in which it's expressed? Yes, yes, and yes. But more than that, today, Pastor Greg Laurie points out it comes from a heart of genuine compassion and concern, energized by God's love. Today, here on A New Beginning, Pastor Greg begins the final message in his series in 1st, 2nd, and 3rd John.
1: Have you ever sent an email in anger? Maybe you were upset with a coworker or even your boss. So you wrote them this email and you were so angry, you were pounding the keys, you know, just, and then you hit send, you felt really good about it for about 5 minutes and the adrenaline wore off and you thought, what have I done? And you found yourself Googling, how do I get my email back? That's not a good thing. Or maybe you wrote a card or a note to someone, and then you thought of something that you forgot to say. So on the bottom, you wrote P.S., postscript. Well, that's really what we're looking at here in 2nd and 3rd John. These are short little epistles. Each one is one chapter long. They're about the length of an email or a note, if you will. And so really, John is concluding this beautiful book of 1 John with these extra letters, and he's effectively saying, P.S., I love you. Reminds me of a story of a young man whose father had died, and he was going through his dad's belongings, and he came across an envelope addressed to him that his dad had never sent with a letter in it. And at the end of it, it said, from his father, P.S., I love you. And the son carried this around with him because when he would get discouraged and down, he would pull out that letter from his dad that said, P.S., I love you. Well, here we're being reminded of God's love for us. So now we come to 2 John, starting in verse 1. He writes, the elder to the elect lady and her children, whom I love in truth. And not only I, but also all those who have known the truth because of the truth which abides in us and will be with us forever. Grace, mercy, and peace be with you all from God the Father and from the Lord Jesus Christ, the Son of the Father, in truth and love. I want you to underline those words, in truth and love. God wants us to walk in truth and love. You really can't have one without the other. In fact, in the first four verses of this short letter, John uses the word truth 5 times. You know, sometimes you meet people who walk in truth but not in love. And I'm going to use the word truth loosely there. I'm going to say they walk in their version of the truth. They're people that tend to be nitpicky. You know, they cross their T's, they dot their I's, they can often be legalistic. They call it truth, but they use it sort of like a sledgehammer. You need to walk in love as well. These are the kind of people where if you're having a great burger, they'll come and quote a Bible verse to ruin it. You're taking your first bite and they'll say, love not the world, neither the things that are in the world. For if any man loves the world, the love of the Father is not in him. And all that's in the world, the lust of the flesh, the lust of the eyes, and the pride of life is not of the Father, but of the world. Oh. Or you say, hey, I'm redecorating my front room. It's all going to burn. Really? But they call that the truth. It's not truth. It's just their weird way of trying to live by truth. But then we want to live in love. Now, sometimes people who say they live in love might, I don't want to say you can be too loving, but you can become too tolerant of everything. In the name of being inclusive and kind and never wanting to appear judgmental, they'll never tell the truth to someone else. Let's take a doctor as an example. Let's say you went to your doctor for an exam and he found something that concerned him. Now, he wants to tell you the truth. He wants to be loving about it. So in the best way he can think of, he has to tell you what your problem is so he can tell you what the solution is. And if that doctor told you you're perfectly fine when you had a problem, that doctor's not doing his job. So if I see something in a fellow Christian's life that is harmful to them or dragging them down. The Bible tells me I should speak the truth in love. So it comes down to this. Truth anchors us, but love moves us. Truth gives us the message. Love gives us the method. We need to speak the truth in love. And the perfect example of this is Jesus. He was a personification of truth. He said, I am the way, the truth, and the life. Remember that woman caught in the act of adultery, thrown at his feet. Her accuser says, the law says she should be stoned. What do you say? It was a trap, of course. And Jesus looked around at them, and the Bible says he stooped down and wrote in the sand. And then he stood up and said, let him that is without sin among you cast the first stone. And they left, the Bible says, from the oldest to the youngest. Then he turns to the woman and says, lady, where are your accusers? She said, I have none, Lord. He says, neither do I accuse you. Go and sin no more. I love the fact that he called her lady. I think she had been called a lot of things, but probably never lady. He used a proper term to address a woman of respect. Almost like saying, ma'am, lady, where are your accusers? Why did he say that? Because he didn't just see her for what she was. He saw her for what she could become. You see, he saw a lady down the road. But then he says this, go and sin no more. So the love was engaging her and welcoming her, but the truth was in telling her to go and sin no more. Love is obeying the Lord. Jesus said, if you love me, keep my commandments. A husband can say to his wife all day long, I love you. It's a nice thing to bring her gifts. It's a great thing to compliment them. But guys, you need to do your job too. You need to provide for her. You need to protect her. You need to be a spiritual leader in the home. And most importantly, you need to be faithful to her. And she needs to be faithful to you. So you could have all the compliments and you could be telling the person you love them over and over, but if you're unfaithful to them, it kind of undermines it. So in the same way, if we love God, we should be faithful to him.
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2: Well, we're glad you're along today for Pastor Greg's message called P.S. I Love You from the book of 2 John. Let's continue.
1: Point number two, when we walk in the truth and love people, the devil will be opposing us. Look at verse 7. For many deceivers have gone out into the world who do not confess Christ as coming in the flesh. This is a deceiver, an antichrist. Look to yourselves that you don't lose the things we work for, but that we may receive a full reward. The Bible tells us that in the end times, someone will emerge on the scene called the antichrist. But he talks about antichrists, and this is plural. And don't forget the prefix anti doesn't just mean against, it also means instead of. So he's saying in the end times, there's going to be imitations of Christ or things that will take the place of Christ or people pretending to be followers of Christ who are not indeed followers of Christ. Now we shift gears to 3 John. And John addresses this to a guy named Gaius. It's assumed that he probably led Gaius to the Lord. So he was like a spiritual son in the faith. So now in 3 John, Chapter 1, verse 2. I'm writing to Gaius, my dear friend, whom I love in the truth. Beloved, I pray that you may prosper in all things and be in health just as your soul prospers. That's a great verse, isn't it? Great thing to pray for someone. Now, there is a theology in the church today that's sometimes called prosperity theology, or word faith theology, as it's sometimes described. And the basic premise of it is that we can claim things for ourselves. You know, you claim things by faith. They say that faith is like a force that must be harnessed, and you speak things into existence, and you only want to have a positive confession, never a negative one. And God wants you to be in perfect health. And if you find yourself sick, it's because you lack faith. And God wants you to always be financially prosperous. And if you aren't, it's because you lack faith. So you name it and you claim it. Or you gab it and you grab it. So word faith theology, of course, I think is contrary to scripture. But they'll often cite this verse, verse 2. I pray that you may prosper in all things and be in health as your soul prospers. Now look, God does want to give us prosperity. We don't have to be afraid of the word prosperity just because some have misinterpreted it, because it is used in the Bible in a positive way. In Psalm 1, it says, blessed is a man that doesn't walk in the counsel of the ungodly, or stand in the way of sinners, or sit in the seat of the scornful. His delight is in the word of the Lord, and in it does he meditate day and night. He'll be like a tree planted by the rivers of water. His leaves shall not wither, and whatsoever he does shall prosper. So God can and will prosper a believer, but we have to ask the question, what is prosperity? Could you prosper with good health and abundant finances? Absolutely. Could your version of prosperity be a little different, and it might include some sickness that God allows for some reason? To keep you dependent upon him, and maybe a financial challenge that will cause you to call upon him? Again, the answer is yes. To prosper is to become more like Jesus. So there are people who are wealthy and blessed by God in both the Old and New Testament. Abraham is described as being very rich in livestock, silver, and gold. Job was blessed with great wealth. He was the greatest of all the people in the East. The list goes on. Solomon, Boaz, Joseph of Arimathea in the New Testament, Lydia also in the New Testament. So God can bless you with wealth. So there's nothing wrong with being wealthy. It's a blessing to have wealth, but with that wealth comes responsibility. Paul tells us in 1 Timothy 6:17, tell those who are rich, don't be proud, don't trust in their money. Instead, trust God, thank him for his provision, and use what they have, use their money for good to help those in need. Paul didn't say, condemn those who are wealthy and say, how dare you be wealthy? He says, no, commend them, exhort them, encourage them, and tell them that there is a stewardship that comes with that. Coming back to Job, he had all this great wealth, but God allowed a series of calamities to come into his life. And ultimately, he said, the result was he came forth as gold. So it all comes down to how we define prosperity. But then there's good health. Verse 2, pray that you may prosper and be in good health as your soul prospers. God wants you to be in good health. God can bless you with good health. You should do everything to live a healthy life. You know, I think sometimes some Christians like to quote the passage that says, bodily exercise profits little, but godliness is good for all things as they eat their 20th donut. Godly exercise may profit little, but it does profit some. So we should use that to justify laziness or letting our body go, because your body is the temple of the Holy Spirit. So does God always want us to be in good health? Well, sometimes yes, and there are times he'll allow sickness in our life. It's a great thing to ask God to heal you. And if you're sick, do pray for healing. And the Bible even says, if there's any sick among you, call for the elders of the church to come and pray for you and anoint you with oil. And the effectual, fervent prayer of a righteous man will accomplish much. And I can tell you, we have prayed over people in this church, and we've seen them miraculously healed by God. But does God heal everybody? The answer is no, he doesn't. I wish he did, but he doesn't. We should ask. We can even ask repeatedly, but sometimes he allows sicknesses for a greater purpose. And some will say, well, it's your lack of faith if you're not healed. Well, God does use faith in our healing, but sometimes we are deficient in our faith. Like, how much faith did Lazarus have when Jesus raised him from the dead? Not a lot, because he was dead. But then we have the instance where there was a woman with a medical condition, and she said, if I can touch the hem of his garment, I'll be healed. And she did, and she was healed. But then there's a story of Jairus, whose daughter was sick, and he had the faith for his daughter. So sometimes it's the faith of the person praying. Sometimes it's a person praying for that person. And other times it's just the Lord stepping in. I like the prayer of that one guy who said, Lord, I believe, help my unbelief. But we should pray for his prosperity in our life, as he defines prosperity.

0: this up. It can't be true. But the problem with that narrative was I knew a couple of them. I used to party with them and I knew their life had been changed. So I couldn't dismiss them all as crazy people. And then a guy got up to speak. His name was Lonnie Frisbee. I don't remember most of what he said, but there was one statement that resonated with me. He said, "Jesus said you're either for me or against me." I looked at the Jesus freaks. They were obviously for him. I looked at myself. I wasn't one of them. Did that mean I was against God? I didn't want to be against God. I believed Jesus was out there somewhere, but I didn't know that I could come into a relationship with him. And then Lonnie said, if you want to accept Christ into your life, get up and walk forward and pray right here. I mean, this is lunchtime at high school on the front lawn of my high school campus. Walking forward like that was an insane concept. If I did that, someone might see me. But before I knew it, I was up there. I was praying. That was the day that Christ came into my life. I think it was a miracle. No one told me about Jesus, but the Lord sought me out and he called me. And I heard the gospel and I believed. And you know what? There's so many people like me out there waiting for someone to talk to them. Well, anyway, my whole story is contained in a book that we are offering to you right now, simply called Jesus Revolution. It was written by an outstanding author named Ellen Vaughn. Now, this is not actually written by me, but she wrote it with me. I told her the story of my life, the story of the life of Pastor Chuck Smith and Lonnie Frisbee. We talked about the Jesus movement back in the late 60s, early 70s. There's a lot of history about what was going on in American culture at that time to help you understand it better. And it is a beautifully written book, I might say, that you are going to enjoy. So if you saw the movie, you really need to read this book because actually, there's a lot there in the book that is not in the movie. It tells the story of my wife, Kathy. There's so much in this book that tells the story effectively of the last great spiritual awakening in America. And we want to offer it to our listeners for their gift of any size. And for our friends that are extra generous, we're going to offer something extra. We're going to offer the DVD of the Jesus Revolution film, which was a very successful film in theaters all around the world and is still on streaming platforms right now. But we're going to send you your own copy of the Jesus Revolution film if you could be extra generous in supporting our ministry. So get your copy of the Jesus Revolution book and the Jesus Revolution movie on DVD.
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1: 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All this week, we've looked at what the Bible and science say about the issue of so-called race. We've learned there's only one race, the human race. So biologically, there's absolutely no such thing as an interracial marriage. Now, the Bible only talks about one biological race, but it does say there are two spiritual races, the saved race and the unsaved race. It's a marriage between these two spiritual races that would be a problem. Because we're all descended from Adam and Eve, we can get rid of the idea of interracial marriage. It comes from prejudice, not from God's word. We're only one race, the human race.
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0: It's Susan with the Light Word for today. This is from 1 Corinthians chapter 13. Love is patient. Love is kind. It does not envy. It does not boast. It is not proud.
3: Welcome to 15 Minutes in the Word with New York Times bestselling author Joyce Meyer. On today's program, Joyce will be teaching about change. This time of year, we all take stock and evaluate the changes we like to make in our lives. Today, Joyce is here to remind us that as we trust in the Lord, He is able to change us from the inside out. So be encouraged as you seek Him to do a new thing in this new year. Now, here's Joyce with today's teaching.
4: Now listen to what I'm going to tell you. God is never going to give you so much to do that it's going to frustrate you. I'm just going to let that, you know, that's a sila. You know, in some of the Psalms, at the end of them, it says sila, and that means pause and calmly think about that. So sometimes when I'm preaching and I say something, I feel like it's important enough that I need to just stop and let people kind of take that in before we rush to the next thing. God is never going to give you so much to do that you have to be frustrated all the time to do it. Amen?
5: Amen.
4: And He's not going to give you so much to do that you have to be worried all the time about where you're going to get the money to do it. What God orders, He pays for.
5: Amen.
4: I have never had to get on television and say, if you don't send in money, I'm going to have to get off the air. You didn't put me on, you can't take me off. And if God wants me to have money and He puts His finger on you and you won't do it, He'll find somebody that will. We need to let go of what lies behind once we realize that it's no longer the best for us, that God's done with it. You know, God uses things for a period of time and then He's done with them. I taught that home Bible study for 5 years and then I did nothing. Then I went to work at a church in St. Louis for 5 years. And it was wonderful, but it was awful. Have you ever been in anything like that where it's wonderful, but it's awful? I worked on staff at the church and I loved it, but there were so many things that were so hard for me. For one thing, I didn't feel like I was being treated right. I didn't feel like I was being paid enough. I wanted to do things and they wouldn't let me do it. But then on the other hand, that's where I got ordained and I was getting all kinds of opportunities to preach and I was teaching Bible school 3 times a week and I got to do most of the preaching when the pastor was gone. So I got a lot of opportunities, but I had to be under somebody else's authority, and I wasn't too crazy about that. So I'm getting ready to say something that some of you need to hear. You're really not fit to be in authority until you know how to come under authority. Selah. See, if you're the kind of person that nobody can tell you anything, then you don't have any business being in authority over other people, because you want me to tell you what'll happen? You'll mistreat them. And sometimes God will have you places not so you can learn what to do, but so you can learn what not to do. And we're still very good friends with the pastors of that church, and I thank God for the opportunity they gave me. But the pastor was young, I was young. We both made mistakes, and we had lunch not too long ago, and he was talking about some of the things that he wished he would have known then that he knows now. And so some of the ways I was treated wasn't right, but it taught me what not to do to other people. How many of you know sometimes the only way you can not hurt somebody else is to feel that pain yourself? So some of you are going through some things right now that you don't understand and don't seem fair, but we live life forward and we understand it backwards. What you're going through right now that you don't understand, you'll look back later and say, oh, yeah, I understand that now. So in everything that you go through, you want to trust God. You know, there are people in the Bible who made terrible mistakes, and yet they decided to get right with God, and it changed their destiny. So I just want to encourage you today, whether you're here in this room or you're watching by television, there's nobody that's so far gone that they can't be redeemed. You may be in prison watching this. And who knows, you may get out and be one of the greatest preachers that ever lived. I'm going to say it again. Nobody's so far gone that they can't be redeemed. Jacob and Esau were twins. And Esau was born first. And when they came out of the womb, Jacob was holding on to Esau's heel. I always say before he got out of the womb, he was trying to get ahead. And he just did some things that weren't right. You know, he stole his brother's birthright. Esau made mistakes too, because he sold his birthright for a bowl of stew. So he disrespected his birthright. So they both really were wrong, but when their father was dying and he was, you know, then they had the firstborn got the inheritance of money. They became the head of the family, and they got this special blessing from their father, which was extremely important to them. We don't understand the power of the blessing like they did then. I wish we understood it better. So the father knew that it was about time for him to die, and he wanted to pass that blessing on to his son. And so Jacob's mother, who was also Esau's mother, of course, wanted him to have that blessing. And so she talked him into pretending to be Esau. And so he did, and the father blessed him, but once he blessed him, he couldn't take it back. And so he spent years running from his brother, afraid of him because of what he had done. And you know, when we do wrong things, until we repent and get right, we're going to always be running from something. Amen. In Genesis 32, 22 through 28, Jacob finally got fed up with the way he was living. And you know, when you finally do get fed up with the way you're living, you will do just about anything to get things right in your life. Amen? And so it says he rose up that same night and took his two wives, his two women servant, his 11 sons, and he passed over the ford of the Jabbok. And he took them and he sent them across the brook, and also he sent over all that he had. So I love this because Jacob came to a point where he said, I don't care if I lose everything. I got to get things right with God. And maybe somebody here in this meeting or somebody watching by TV, you're at that point where I can't go on like this anymore. And I don't care what it takes, I'm going to get things right with God. And if you're at that place, that's a great place to be. It's a wonderful place to be. And don't just sit in here and think, yeah, I'm there. Make sure you follow through when you leave. And Jacob was left alone, and a man, capital M, who happened to be the angel of the Lord, wrestled with him until daybreak. Have you ever had a wrestling match with God? Come on. Where he's trying to get you to do something, and you're trying to get him to change his mind. Well, I can just save you some time. God's not going to change his mind. You're going to change your mind, or you're going to keep wrestling with God. Come on. You know, I just get a sensing in my heart right now that there's a woman here this afternoon that you're having some problems in your marriage, and you're 100% convinced that everything's your husband's fault, and God just wants you to know that it's not. He wants you to take a look at yourself. Whatever you want to do with that, you can have it. I just knew all of my problems was Dave's fault. And one day I was praying for Dave to change. I mean, aggressively praying for Dave to change. And God said, Dave's not the problem. And I thought, well, who is? There's only me and him. I couldn't conceive that it was me. Do you know how easy it is to be deceived about yourself? Matter of fact, one of the girls here with us this weekend on our team said last night during worship, her and her husband had had kind of a rough week, and they'd been arguing a lot and not getting along good. And so she'd been praying for him. I think we're so funny. I mean, I think it's funny now. When I was going through it, I didn't think it was so funny. And she'd been praying for him. And so last night during worship, she finally said to God, now, if I am doing anything that I need to change, then show me. And so God spoke to her and he said, well, you need to be nicer. So then by the time I got done preaching last night, the fire had really been turned up. And then she got stuck in a traffic jam going to the hotel last night. And she had all this time to think. So she said, I finally end up calling my husband and apologized to him and told him that God told me I needed to be nicer. And you know, sometimes things are not going to get straightened out in your life until you take your part of the responsibility. Come on, stop blaming everything on everybody else. I said, stop blaming everything that's wrong on somebody else, and at least just ask God, is there anything I need to change?
3: It's so encouraging to know we have a Heavenly Father who wants the best for us and is able to change us to be more like Him. Because change is just part of life. The only thing that doesn't change is God. He's the same yesterday, today, and tomorrow. However, He's also changing people and the world around us. So we need to be willing to change as well. The first change we need to make is in our minds. Romans 12:2 says, "Do not conform to the pattern of this world, but be transformed by the renewing of your mind. When we change the way we think to think what God thinks, that's when we become more like Him.
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7: This is Sean Trollen, General Manager here at The Light. 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
9: I grew up as an only child, and my parents took me to most of the places that they went, but I remember one time they left me home by myself. I was home alone, you know? Maybe somebody could make a movie like that someday. Well, anyway, we lived in this third-floor apartment on the south side of Chicago. It was getting really late. I was sitting near the back door waiting, and they should have been home by now. I was worried. I remember hearing sirens, you know, and I thought, oh, no. Yeah, my imagination went crazy. I was, you know, it was taking me all over the place. I was thinking of all the bad things that might have happened to my parents. I was already there, and then the sirens came. Yeah, I was sure the sirens were for my mommy and my daddy, but they weren't. But the fear that I had that night was so great. Now, how about this? I still remember it, don't I? Well, I'm Ron Hutchcraft, and I want to have a word with you today about never home alone. Our word for today from the Word of God, Romans 8, beginning with verse 37. You probably know this fear of abandonment that I had that night. It's not unique to me, or even to a child. I mean, I'm thinking of a friend of ours who struggled her whole life with a fear of abandonment. She was left by her parents a lot because they were in mission work, and there was a lot of goodbyes. And she was always vulnerable to some bad choices because she was always afraid that she'd lose what she loved and what loved her. All right, Romans 8:37, referring to the most dangerous things that could happen to you in your life, says, in all these things, we are more than conquerors through him who loved us. For I am convinced, and boy, here's the best news you might have ever heard, that neither death nor life, neither angels nor demons, neither the present nor the future, this has got everything covered, nor any powers, neither height nor depth, and that's like, just in case I've forgotten anything, he says, neither anything else in all creation will be able to separate us from the love of God that is in Christ Jesus our Lord. See, this is where God promises one unlosable relationship. God created us to anchor ourselves to one relationship. And the problem is that every other relationship on earth is losable. I think of the night when my wife was almost dying from hepatitis and we weren't sure she'd make it. And I knelt by her bed and I said, dear God, please spare her. And I thank him. He did spare her life. But that night, I almost lost the one relationship I thought would never leave me. And she said she would never choose to leave and I would never choose to leave her. But you know what? There comes those times when the choice is out of your hands, for one day that choice did come. And she's in heaven and I'm still here. See, you need a relationship you can't lose. And you can't take Jesus away. He will not leave you ever. He is the unlosable one. Any human love I receive Well, that's a welcome bonus, but my identity is supposed to be knowing Jesus. So do you know him? See, life is never secure until you belong to Christ. That begins the day you get your sin erased by putting your faith in what Jesus did when he died on the cross for that sin, and then you're in his arms to stay. Nothing in heaven, nothing on earth, nothing in hell can take you away from him. You've had your sins forgiven. The only thing that will keep you out of God's heaven is gone because you put your trust in the one who died to remove those sins. Jesus, his one and only son, who's alive because he walked out of his grave, and he can walk into your life today. He said, I will never leave you or forsake you. And you decide whether that relationship ever begins. And you decide when it begins. Let it be today. Tell him, Jesus, I'm yours. You need to get to our website to find there what you need to know to be sure you belong to him, and that is anewstory.com, anewstory.com. The child in all of us hears the sirens. We imagine life without someone who loves us. We fear a future alone. And then Jesus steps in at your invitation and makes this awesome promise. I am with you always.
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19: 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It's in our neighborhoods, our workplaces, our schools, and our daily routines. In Acts chapter 1, verse 8, Jesus said, "You will be my witnesses to the ends of the earth." That starts close to home. It starts with the people you see every day. The people around you are not there by accident. Sharing your faith does not have to be complicated. It often begins with simple steps, building relationships, listening well, showing genuine care, praying for opportunities, and when the moment comes, being willing to talk about what Jesus means in your life. 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Make the most of every opportunity." 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Be a missionary right where you are. Because when you live on mission in your everyday life, God uses it in ways that last forever. For more ways to make your life count, visit crew.org/life.
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23: An organization that helps place children for adoption and foster care is reaffirming its commitment to Scripture in its statement of faith and beliefs. This is truth itself. Bethany Christian Services, as its board of directors, has voted to clarify and reinforce its Christian faith commitments and beliefs, with its CEO telling the Christian Post that he hopes doing so will help attract like-minded individuals to their organization. Employees of the Michigan-based Evangelical Foster and Immigrant Resettlement Charity will be asked to personally believe and adhere to an updated statement of faith and belief, which is based on the Apostles' Creed and other biblical principles previously affirmed by the organization. Bethany, which was founded in 1944, will also maintain its ongoing partnership with churches to find foster families whose beliefs and practices align with their faith and Christian mission. Bethany CEO Keith Cureton made headlines in 2024 when he told staff that the organization would no longer make exceptions to hiring non-Christians. The organization implemented a policy to hire only Christians who align with its core beliefs, and also prohibited them from promoting political causes in the workplace, which reportedly led to backlash from some staff at the time. Bethany drew scrutiny in 2021, before Cureton's arrival, for allowing LGBT couples to foster and adopt. But beginning next year, Bethany will only license and relicense foster families whose beliefs and practices align with the organization's beliefs and Christian mission. Timothy Kroll from the Helios Projects knows of several hundred pastors in Angola, Argentina, and Bolivia that have no training in Bible or theology because they can't afford it. We're working to get them trained at trainapastor.com. 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Go to trainapastor.com. You can see these stories and more on our website, truthitself.com. Truth Itself, news that impacts your faith, family, and country.
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2: Welcome to Breakpoint, a daily look at an ever-changing culture through the lens of unchanging truth. For the Colson Center, I'm John Stone Street. In light of the 250th anniversary of the Declaration of Independence, much ink is being spilled over the document's significance. For example, John West, vice president of the Discovery Institute, is suggesting in his new book, which is titled Endowed by Our Creator, The Bible, Science, and the Battle for America's Soul, that one way we should understand the Declaration is through the lens of science. West argues that the Founding Fathers largely believed in a coherence between the teachings of the Bible and the discoveries of science, with science affirming an intelligent design of the created order. The language of the Declaration, of course, clearly exhibits this. In declaring that all men are created equal, the Founders were articulating a view of humanity, that they were created by God and endowed by Him with certain rights. John Adams, who assisted in drafting the Declaration of Independence, once explained what he thought it meant to be equal. Quote, "We are all of the same species, made by the same God, possessed of minds and bodies alike in essence," end quote. As West explained, the leading founders understood science as recognizing and affirming the truths of the Bible, not challenging or controverting them. Operating from a worldview that was undergirded by the truths of Christianity, the founders understood that because humans were created equal, they were distinct from animals. Humans, unlike animals, were created by God with natural rights, with reason and the ability to speak. And yet, unlike God, humans are fallible and prone to selfishness. As James Madison famously put it in the Federalist Papers, if men were angels, no government would be necessary. This truth about the human condition also cuts against the validity of slavery. When the Declaration's principal author, Thomas Jefferson, wrote on this point, he emphasized science. Quote, "The general spread of the light of science has already laid open to every view the palpable truth that the mass of mankind has not been born with saddles on their backs, nor a favored few booted and spurred, ready to ride them legitimately by the grace of God." Of course, slaveholders and apologists for slavery also appealed to science at times to justify their evil. Just weeks after the election of Abraham Lincoln and the formation of the Confederacy, the vice president of the Confederacy, Alexander Stevens, made one of the most astonishing speeches in American history. He acknowledged that the American founders viewed slavery as evil and believed that it would eventually pass away, but he then explained that the Confederacy was founded on exactly the opposite idea, that there was a difference between the races, and that the Confederates were the first and most advanced nation in the history of the world because they acknowledged that supposed scientific truth. Fortunately for America and for the world, Abraham Lincoln exhibited more clear-headed statesmanship during the Civil War. He articulated that America's founders did not mean to assert the obvious untruth that all were then actually enjoying the equality proclaimed by the Declaration, but instead, and I quote, "they meant simply to declare the right so that the enforcement of it might follow as fast as circumstances should permit. They meant to set up a standard maxim for free society, which should be familiar to all and revered by all, constantly looked to, constantly labored for, and even though never perfectly attained, constantly approximated, and therefore constantly spreading and deepening its influence, augmenting the happiness and value of life to all people of all colors everywhere," end quote. Thankfully, we have the Declaration to celebrate and its central claim that our rights come from God who made us in His image. For the Colson Center, I'm John Stone Street with Breakpoint.
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0: It's Susan with the Light Word for today. This is from 1 Corinthians Chapter 13, love is patient. Love is kind. It does not envy. It does not boast. It is not proud.
6: It is best to be married, but there are some, he says, like me, and I wish there were more, who don't have to be married because they have a special gift of God. Next time you see a single person, don't assume in your mind that there's something warped about them. You might assume, first of all, that they are a uniquely prepared and designed human being, gifted with the Holy Spirit and gifted by the Holy Spirit for singleness.
7: Welcome to Grace to You with John MacArthur here on the Light Radio Network. These days, the biblical view of gender and sexuality is often labeled bigoted, extreme, intolerant. Of course, our society as a whole has abandoned the traditional view of marriage. So, living in such a culture, what's the best way to defend what the Bible says about marriage? And how can you be sure you're honoring Christ in your marriage, or for that matter, in your singleness? John MacArthur tackles those issues today on Grace to You as he continues his study titled Restoring Marriage. So now here's John with today's lesson.
6: Now I want you to look, and we'll look at the seventh chapter. I want you to look at four key ideas that appear in the first seven verses. And they deal with the whole problem of whether to be celibate or married, whether to be single or married. Number one, celibacy is good. Verse 1, now concerning the things about which you wrote unto me, it is good for a man not to touch a woman. So, verse 1 is saying it is good not to have a sexual relationship. And he's simply saying it is good to be single. He does not say it is the only good. It is also good to be married. He is simply saying it isn't evil to be single. If you're single, it's good. It's not bad. It's not evil. It's not wrong. It's good. But, point two, celibacy is not only good, it's tempting. And this is usually the complaint of single people. Yeah, I understand that it's good. It's just really hard to be single. Very difficult. Verse two, nevertheless, even though it's good, on account of immoralities, let every man have his own wife, and let every woman have her own husband. Now, notice the command, let every woman have her own husband, let every man have his own wife. Those are commands. He says, everybody get married. It's good to be single, but everybody get married. Why? On account of what? Immorality. Listen, being single is good, but it's tempting. It's tempting. And the gross style of Corinthian life made it harder for the unmarried to be pure, just like it does in our day. You know, so many unmarried people have problems today because of the constant barrage of sexual temptation being thrown at. Now, he's not saying that marriage is the absolute demand for everybody. He is saying the norm is everybody gets married because it is normal to have physical desire. And I'll show you how this works in a minute. You say, well, Paul sure got a rotten view of marriage. Marriage is just so you don't get in trouble. And if you've got a lot of desire, find anybody just so you don't get in trouble. Just get anybody to marry. Is that what he's saying? No. He is simply answering one problem. He is simply answering the argument that everybody should be single by saying everybody can't be single or you're going to get into immorality because the desire is too strong. The norm is everybody has his own wife. Notice the word own prohibits polygamy. And every woman have her own husband. That's God's design. Now, you say, but is that the only reason to get married? No, I got six reasons to get married, the Bible gives. Six biblical reasons for marriage. All start with a P. You ready? Number one, procreation. Genesis 1:28 says to be fruitful and multiply, and you're supposed to have children. That's one reason to get married, to have children. And that's a good reason to get married. God wants to reproduce, especially godly people. Secondly, pleasure. Another reason to get married is pleasure. Did you know that God designed marriage just for physical pleasure, just to enjoy? Hebrews 13:4, the bed is undefiled. In other words, it's an enjoyable experience. Marriage is honorable. Marriage is enjoyable. Proverbs 5 talks about the satisfaction that a husband finds in the physical body of his wife and vice versa. Song of Solomon, from beginning to end, all it is physical satisfaction, isn't it? Pleasure. And you read in the Bible about one of the Old Testament patriarchs sporting with his wife. I always like that. And that's part of it. That's part of the marriage situation, pleasure. So procreation, pleasure. Thirdly, marriage is provision. Another reason for marriage is provision. God wants a man to provide what a woman needs. The woman, says Peter in 1 Peter 3, is the weaker vessel. And God knows that a man can support the weakness of a woman. God wants the man to provide for the woman, to nourish her, Ephesians 5 says, to cherish her, to strengthen her, to give her something to lean on, to fortify her. So it's procreation, it's pleasure, it's provision. It's also partnership. Marriage is for partnership. In the Old Testament, God says you need a helpmeet, right? You need a helper. You don't need to do things alone. You need a helper. And so it is for partnership. God gives us a friend. And I think really the key ingredient in marriage is friendship, a partner. Fourth, marriage is a picture. Marriage is given as a picture. Ephesians 5 says it is a symbol to the world of God's relationship to his church. And lastly, marriage is for purity, to keep us from committing fornication. So marriage is for procreation, pleasure, provision, partnership, picture, and purity. Those are the reasons the Bible gives. And Paul isn't only simplifying everything to this. He's just dealing with one aspect. So we are to get married then, because if we don't, we're going to put ourselves in a terrible place of temptation. But that doesn't mean that you run out without really considering what you're doing and marry the first available person just so you don't get in trouble. You'll be in more trouble in than you ever thought you were in. But that's just one of the reasons. Don't just marry for the sake of purity if you're not also marrying for the sake of pleasure, if you're not also marrying for the sake of the picture of Christ and his church and you're intending on nourishing and cherishing her, et cetera, et cetera. So marriage is the norm. Celibacy is good, but let's face it, celibacy is also tempting. Third point, celibacy is wrong for married people. They say, well, that's obvious. Well, I don't know how obvious it was to the Corinthians that Paul had to spend three verses clearing it up. Verse 3, let me give you the background. What happens is, here's these Corinthians, they get saved, and immediately they say, well, in order for us to be totally set apart unto God, we're going to stop all of our physical relationships. Some overzealous husband decides he's going to give all of his devotion to God and says, I'm not going to do anything physical with you anymore, dear. Or some overzealous wife says, I'm now totally committed to Jesus Christ. I can't have anything to do with you, especially since you're not a Christian. I don't want a thing to do with you physically. And that's what was happening in Corinth. So how are you going to deal with it? Verse 3, let the husband render to the wife, the translation is the debt. Let the husband render unto the wife the debt, and likewise also the wife unto the husband. Look, you have an obligation in your marriage to give to one another what you owe one another. This is a debt. You are a debtor, men, to your wife. Ladies, you are a debtor to your husband. Even if he's a non-Christian, you owe him a debt. Marriage has its obligations, friends. You are to pay your debts to one another, fulfilling your duty to one another. Pay what you owe. Present imperative in the Greek, continuously rendering to the wife the debt, and likewise the wife continuously rendering to the husband the debt. And what is the debt? I think he's talking about physical sexual relationships. What he's saying is, look, now that you're a Christian, doesn't change that. You continue in marriage to fulfill the sexual desires of each other. I believe that's what he's talking about here, simply because that's the context that immediately follows, and I'll show it to you in a minute. See, God made the physical a great part of marriage. I know there are some Christian people who even in their marriage are very prudish, and I don't want to shock you. I just want to show you what the Bible says. But in marriage, your union physically can be expressed in any way that you want. This is God's design for the fulfillment of pleasure. The Bible glorifies it. In fact, the book of Song of Solomon has a whole book written just on the physical part of marriage. God designed marriage to be the physical expression of love. He honors the sexual desire of marriage. So Paul is saying, look, you have an obligation to one another to fulfill the physical desire and the physical love and the physical need that each other has. Mutual sexual love in marriage is God's design, and it's your duty to one another. It's a vehicle for the expression of that love. And you know, the very act of sex itself strengthens that love. So Paul says, pay your debt to one another. Verse 4, here he explains it further. The wife hath not power of her own body, but the husband. And likewise also the husband hath not power of his own body, but the wife. Now, two imperatives in the preceding verses are followed by two indicatives here that state facts. Pay your dues to one another. Why? Because you have released the authority over your body to your partner. Look at verse 4. The wife has not exousia, authority over her own body, but the husband. Ladies, your body belongs to him. Men, your body belongs to her. That's right. For whatever particular expression she has in mind or you have in mind, that sharing is the thing that God designed. And it's a present tense, incidentally, here, lifelong. The wife continually, lifelong, does not have authority over her own body. So when you say to your wife, dear, you're mine, and she says to you, honey, you're mine, that is the truest thing in the purest sense that you could say right out of the Word of God. And you can quote this verse to each other in its fullness and know that God supports that desire that you have for one another. Now, in the simple sense, the wife's body is her own as God has given it to her. In a spiritual sense, it is the Lord's, according to Romans 12:1, present your body. But in a marital sense, the body belongs to the partner. And the same is true of the man. A beautiful way to express the sharing of marriage. The physical, I am for you and you are for me. If you need me, then I am yours. And if I need you, then you are mine. That's it. Don't break up your marriage because you became a Christian. There isn't any high-level sanctity to celibacy. It's good to be single, but listen, it's great to be married if that's what God's given you. Don't violate that. He's given you the gravy, man, if you're married. Peter calls it the grace of life. What he means, it's the whipped cream on the Sunday. It's the gravy. It's the grace of life. Life is great, and life is abundant, and life abounds for the Christian, but the gravy is to get married. It's exciting. Marriage, then, is a permanent surrender of everything I am to my partner. I am hers in absolutely the fullest and truest sense. Now he goes a step further and he makes an application, verse 5. Stop depriving one the other. Now here were these people depriving each other of the physical relationship. Well, I'm sorry, dear. Now that we belong to the Lord, we mustn't do that. No, no. Stop doing that. Except it be with consent for a time that you may give yourselves to prayer and come together again that Satan tempt you not for your lack of self-control. Now he says, look, there may be times when you agree not to have physical relationships because you want to pray. You have decided to pray. That's the exception, he said. Now I want to give you some guidelines. Are you ready? Here they come. If you're going to not enter into sexual activity, physical activity, here are the guidelines. Number one, accept it be with consent. You have to have a mutual agreement. The word with consent is the Greek word that is the source of our word symphony. Unless your hearts are in symphony, abstention is involuntary on the part of one, then forget it. Because if you force a withdrawal, if you force an abstention from the physical, that's robbing the partner. Unless there's mutual consent. And notice this, for a time, not for a long time, but a set time, not indefinitely, but a prescribed time. We are going to pray for this next 5 days, dear, and we're going to agree to this because God has laid on our heart a burden. We're going to give ourselves that. That's a time. Notice, and it is to be prayer. Fasting is not in the better manuscripts. It's not, that could be a part of the prayer time, but it doesn't seem to be in the earlier manuscripts. You give yourselves to prayer. Now, this should be mutual agreement. It isn't, you know, when your wife whispers sweet nothings in your ear and you say, don't bother me, I'm praying. That isn't the idea. The idea is when you have agreed to pray about a specific thing. There's a definite article in the Greek, the prayer, indicating there was a definite, specific, continuous kind of burden. And what may happen in your life, and maybe you've experienced this, probably all of us have, is that there comes into your life a great spiritual reality, a great spiritual struggle, or something that you recognize as a tremendous need, and you lose the desire and the craving for the physical, and you become lost in the struggle of the spiritual, in seeking out the will and the revelation of God's plan, and that becomes the consuming thing. That may happen. There may be times in your life when you've fallen into sin and you go through a time of purification and your heart needs to be given over totally to the Lord. If that's the case, then you need to withdraw from the physical relationship for a while. This was done in history. Exodus 19:15 for one place. The Mosaic covenant had been given. God wanted the children of Israel to straighten their hearts out and get right with him. So he said, come not near your wives. Exodus 19:15. Separate yourself physically for a time. Talks about 3 days, for a time of purification and concentration on the things of the Lord. In Zechariah, the future, when our Lord comes and the great day when he arrives in the world and the Jews realize who they have slain in the past. It says in Zechariah 12:10, God is going to pour on the house of David and on the inhabitants of Jerusalem the spirit of grace and supplication. They'll look on me whom they have pierced, and they'll mourn for him as one mourns for his only son, etc., etc. And it says, let every family be apart, the family of the house of David apart, their wives apart, the family of Nathan apart, the family of Levi, of Shimei, all the families that remain, every family apart and their wives apart. In that great time of mourning and spiritual concentration, separation. So there may be times at mutual consent for prayer, a greater desire for spiritual things takes over and that physical falls away. But notice the end of verse 5. And then come together again. Let it be only for that time of prayer. Temporary. Why? Simply because of this, that Satan tempt you not for your lack of self-control. Listen, you know, there are people who use the sexual aspect of marriage, I mean, so many do, to manipulate what they want. Well, you know, if the husband doesn't do everything the wife wants, that's it, man. You know, he's on the couch. Or if the wife doesn't do everything the husband wants, he couldn't care less. He didn't even bother with her. And the husband knows just exactly what he has to do to get the right response. So he does it, like sort of like a poor little puppy dog who has to do what he has to do in order to get what he has to get. Listen, when you withhold from your partner for any reason, you put that partner in a place where Satan will tempt them toward their lack of self-control. The first thing that happens is not only the bitterness and the anguish and anxiety that comes between the two, but then the evil thought that comes into the mind, and then the entertainment of the evil thought, and very often it can lead to an adulterous situation. Anytime you withhold from your partner that which is rightfully theirs, you become the agent of Satan. Now, you say you love your wife, men. Women, you say you love your husband, then don't ever put your husband or wife in a situation where they are open to the temptation of Satan simply because you're selfish. It isn't right. Now, this is practical stuff. This gets right down to where we live, right where we're at. But that's the way the Word of God is. If I say I love my wife, if you say you love your husband, if that's really true, then you would never willfully, openly put that person in a place where Satan begins to tempt them to carnality. Sometimes, you know, we deal with people in the church and friends, and we wonder why they have so much trouble walking in the Spirit. And maybe the reason is because they are so frustrated physically in their own marriage that they are constantly being bombarded with thoughts of this. That's not fair. You're not only robbing that person, you're putting them in a place of temptation, and you become an agent of Satan. Celibacy is good. It's a good thing to be single, but it's tempting. And thirdly, it doesn't belong for married people. Fourth, and this sums it, celibacy is a gift. It is a gift, definitely. And some have it and some don't. And the ones who don't find it very frustrating. Notice verse 6. But I speak this by permission and not by commandment. Now you say, what does that mean? Well, probably the word permission is not a good translation. The word in the Greek means, in its verb form, to think the same as someone. To think the same as someone. In extra biblical writings, for example, in 2 Maccabees 14:31, the same word is translated aware. It means awareness. Paul is saying, I'm saying what I'm saying because I am aware of your human needs, not as a commandment. In other words, when I said let everybody get married, I don't mean that I am commanding you all to get married. I'm simply laying this out as the norm because I'm aware of your human needs. Look, he says, don't you people be celibate. Celibacy is a good thing, but get married. And when you get married, fulfill your marriage. And I'm not commanding that you have to get married, but because I am aware of your needs, I'm suggesting this is the best thing. And the only reason you should not get married and fulfill that is verse 7. I would that all men were even as I myself, but every man hath his proper gift of God, one after this manner, another after that. Let's face it, he says, I wish you could all be like me and not have to be married. But this is a gift. I happen to have it. You may not. Now, here's a beautiful thought, people. While marriage is not a command, it is stressed as the norm because of the problem of staying pure. And within marriage, the physical should be continually dealt with and fulfilled in order to keep that purity. It is best to be married, but there are some, he says, like me, and I wish there were more, who don't have to be married because they have a special gift of God. Next time you see a single person, don't assume in your mind that there's something warped about them. Don't assume poor soul must have bad breath or socially unacceptable personality traits. Don't assume that. You might assume, first of all, that maybe they have a charisma of God, that they are a uniquely prepared and designed human being, gifted with the Holy Spirit and gifted by the Holy Spirit for singleness. Now, I have a gift, several spiritual

0: To some people, that is torture. The gift is being single and loving it. The gift is being single and not being tempted. The gift is being single and not being preoccupied with not being single. That's the gift. And Paul says, hey, I'm not married and I don't need marriage. Now, maybe he was once in his life, but he isn't now. God, since he was saved, gave him the gift of celibacy, the gift to be single and never need a woman. You say, I can't imagine it. No, because if you don't have the gift, you can't imagine. I can't imagine it. You know, but I've often thought to myself, I love my wife, you know, totally and completely, and my kids, and I wouldn't have it any other way. But, you know, I can understand what Paul says when he says, I wish you could be single. There are some things in the ministry that a single man could really do that a married man can't. Look at verse 32 of the 7th chapter. I would have you without care. I mean, wouldn't it be neat if you didn't have any care? If he that is unmarried cares only for the things of the Lord. But verse 33, if you're married, you care for the things that are of the world. What? How you please your wife. Well, it gets right down to it. You know, if you're married, let's face it, you've got certain things you have to care about. You've got to prepare and you've got to take care of and you've got to give time to your kids and time to your wife. And man, if you're single, sometimes I think, wouldn't it be amazing? You just move and just be free. God has given some people this marvelous gift. I'll never forget meeting missionaries. I always think running around down there in a jungle from one Indian tribe to the next, totally alone, without any need for marriage, the gift of celibacy, our life is absolutely fulfilled in pouring herself into these people. And there are people like that around the world. What a unique and blessed gift. And it comes from God, but not everybody has it. So Paul says to the Corinthians, look, some people be single if you have a gift of God for it, and you can be single and not be preoccupied with sex. But the norm is be married and stay married. Jesus even said the same thing. Jesus talked about the fact that being single is a good thing. He didn't disparage it. In Matthew 19, listen to this. He says, there are some eunuchs who are so born from their mother's womb. And there are some eunuchs who are made eunuchs by men. And there are eunuchs who have made themselves eunuchs for the kingdom of heaven's sake. That is, people who have decided not to marry so they can serve the Lord. He that is able to receive it, let him receive it. I mean, if you're able, Jesus said, and Paul further defines it as a gift of the Holy Spirit. You know, to be single means you can do certain things that you otherwise couldn't do, and God needs single people. Thank God if you're single and have no desire for marriage. That's a gift of God. Use it. If you're married, you've got the gravy on life. Live it up. Enjoy it. One has one has it. So he says to the Corinthian church, listen, every man has his gift. Most of you, be married, stay married, and fulfill the physical part of marriage. Don't abstain from it, except for a brief time of prayer. You that are single, if it's single and without desire for fulfillment in marriage, single and totally given over to the Lord and loving it, then thank God for the beautiful gift that he's given. So he lays the principle. Celibacy is good. Marriage is good. Just depends on which God designs for you.
1: You're listening to Grace to You, the Bible teaching ministry of John MacArthur. John's current series is called Restoring Marriage. Well, with the issue of marriage in mind, we received a question on our Q&A line some years ago from a man named Phil. It wasn't me, by the way, but he raises an important issue, one that perhaps you've wondered about. So let's hear the other Phil's question, and you'll hear how John responded.
2: Hi, this is Phil from Tampa, Florida. In Deuteronomy 24, talks about a man divorcing his wife, her remarrying and falling out of favor with her second husband. Says that first husband would not be allowed to take her back as a wife again. My question is, what if the woman left the first husband? He did not put her out. He did not divorce her. She divorced him. Does it still apply in that case? You just cannot remarry your former spouse once she's been remarried again. Thank you very much. I look forward to having that clarified.
3: Well, thank you for the question, Phil. The bottom line is this. God hates divorce. And if there is a divorce, what the Lord is saying is you can't just go marry somebody else and then decide you want to go back to the first person. I think the Lord prescribed that to prevent people from getting a divorce because they would see how severe the circumstances were. You can't do a trial marriage. You can't just say, well, I'll try this guy, and if it doesn't work, I'll try this lady, and if it doesn't work, I'll come back to you. where there is a divorce without biblical grounds, no matter who started it, whether it was a husband

0: or the wife. The person who goes to marry someone else, according to Deuteronomy 24, can't go back to the first husband. That's explicitly stated. And again, the related question is always this. Well, that's the Old Testament. How do you distinguish between the Old Testament and the New Testament? Maybe that doesn't apply in the New. So here's the way I would say we answer that. Marriage transcends the Old Testament. Marriage is a design by God from creation, and it's reiterated as such in the New Testament, that God created the man and woman to come together for life. So because marriage transcends the Old Testament unique identity of Israel as a nation, and it is a designed by God for all of human history, the Old Testament prescriptions regarding marriage and divorce also apply to the New Testament and subsequent periods of time. So I think it's a simple principle. If you get a divorce without grounds for that divorce, you have sinned. And if you marry someone else, you can't then all of a sudden decide to go back to the original husband.
1: 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Now for the entire Grace to You staff, I'm Phil Johnson. 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And then be back next week as John MacArthur continues his study called Restoring Marriage, with a look at God's design for that institution and how you can uphold the sanctity of marriage, whether you're married or not. It's another half hour of unleashing God's truth, one verse at a time, on Monday's Grace to You.

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1: From the Christian News Radio Network, I'm Jim Miller. Iran's foreign minister telling his country in a live TV broadcast an agreement with the U.S. in its final stages. Multiple reports also indicate the U.S. and Iran closing in on a peace agreement that could be signed as soon as this weekend. The current deal being called a memorandum of understanding between the U.S. and Iran that would cease hostilities, open the Strait of Hormuz, and allow for further talks to continue. Utah prosecutor accused of violating a gag order in the Tyler Robinson case defended his media interviews in the court today. Robinson accused of killing conservative commentator Charlie Kirk. News Nation's Laura Engel says it's one of two issues being discussed.
2: We've got two big topics being discussed today in court. The issue of the cameras in the courtroom and the prosecutor's media comments about those bullet fragments in the case, both which are critical components as this case moves forward against Tyler Robinson. The 23-year-old Utah man who is now charged with aggravated murder, who is seated at the defense table, is watching on as his attorneys continue their effort to limit media access to the case.
1: Kirk was shot on the Utah Valley University campus last September. U.S. men's national team takes on Paraguay in its first World Cup match tonight. There's a star-studded opening ceremony before the 9 p.m. Eastern event featuring multiple music artists at Southern California SoFi Stadium. Elsewhere today, Canada facing off against Bosnia-Herzegovina in Toronto. A judge says the White House can go ahead with a planned UFC show this weekend to celebrate the nation's 250th anniversary, but something else may cause problems and stop the outdoor event. News Nation's Kelly Meyer has that story.
3: Temperatures will be in the mid-90s with a chance of thunderstorms, not to mention the bugs that will be out there as well. The UFC president recently told The Hollywood Reporter that he sees three major threats to the outdoor spectacle: rain, lightning, and a ton of bugs. I just heard from a White House official telling me that standard protocols and procedures are in place for this night to make sure that everyone, including the president, are safe.
1: The event also to celebrate President Trump's 80th birthday. Police say a suspect in a West Texas shooting that killed one, injured nine others, is dead. News Nation's Kaylee Beeson.
4: The suspect was killed. However, no other details, including names or victims or the shooter, have been released. Shots rang out in the 4600 block of West Wall Street. This was around 8 a.m. Central Time. The shooter had apparently barricaded in a Midland building. This was near a vet clinic where an active standoff with police took place. And there are still several questions at this hour, including questions about a potential motive in this case.
1: Four people were in the operating room, five others in stable condition. The investigation into the incident is ongoing. From Christian News Radio Network, I'm Jim Miller. To hear this and other reports on demand, be sure to visit ChristianNewsRadio.org.
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7: Hi, I'm Johnny Erickson Tata, and my friend Jennifer was standing behind someone in a coffee shop who was ordering a very complicated drink. As the barista began to make it, the woman stopped him, indicating that the syrup being used would not work. At that point, Jennifer thought the lady in front of her was being awfully picky. But later on, she learned that this woman had a very serious dietary restriction. This lady knew like no one else which syrup she could have and which she couldn't. Isn't it interesting how we are so quick to think the worst of other people? Matthew chapter 7 says, "Do not judge others." And if we need to be reminded again, Oswald Chambers says, don't use a measuring rod for other people. There is always one fact in every man's case which we know nothing about. It was a lesson Jennifer learned, and perhaps we should as well.
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6: It's Susan with the Light Word for today. This is from 1 Corinthians chapter 13. Love is patient. Love is kind. It does not envy. It does not boast. It is not proud.
21: For it is only this wonderful fear of God that can steer us wisely through life. It is this, the fear of God, not IQ, that is the beginning of wisdom. And therefore, says Psalm 115, verse 13, he will bless those who fear the Lord, both the small and the great. For it is not talent that God blesses so much as the fear of God.
22: When the world pursues wisdom, they might look to a successful businessman or enroll in an elite academic institution. But the Bible points us somewhere else. It's the fear of the Lord that is the beginning of wisdom. Welcome to the Friday edition of Renewing Your Mind as we conclude several days in Michael Reeves' series, The Fear of the Lord. And although we might be tempted to think that those who fear God may become cold and timid, the Bible paints a very different picture. Let's join Dr. Reeves now.
21: Now, I think, is a good time for you to ask yourself what things you fear. Because our fears are highly revealing. What you fear shows what you really love. So we fear our children getting hurt because we love them. We fear losing our jobs. We fear losing the security and identity they give us. We fear rejection. We fear criticism because we love approval. And some of our fears are healthy. Some are overblown. And others reveal deeper sicknesses in our character. So ask yourself, what do your fears say about you and your priorities? What do they say about what you treasure? What do they say about where you're looking for security? Ask yourself, which do you fear more? Do you fear being sinful or being uncomfortable? Which do you fear more, God or people? Which do you fear more, being a sinner or being exposed as a sinner before others? See, our fears are like an ECG reading. They're constantly telling us about the state of our hearts. So what I want to look at in this lecture is what it looks like when a believer is filled with a right filial fear of God, not a cold, dead, outward, hypocritical show of reverential religion, but a heartfelt quaking at the goodness and glory of the Redeemer. The fear of the Lord is a heart-level indicator of that warm communion with God that God wants with his children. It is the wandering temperament of those who've been brought to know the everlasting mercy of God and therefore who take pleasure in the one who takes pleasure in them. It is the mark of those who are being brought into the joy and life of Christ their Savior, and who therefore share his joy and delight in his Father, his fear of the Lord. Believers who have a right fear of the Lord will know God, and they'll know the promises that are given to those who fear God. They'll bemoan their prayerlessness, but they will know something of a heartfelt, affectionate prayer life. They'll want to know God better, to enjoy sweeter communion, more constant communion with him. The fear of God tells you about the state of your heart. Let's turn to look at the first benefit the fear of the Lord brings. Those who have the fear of the Lord, first of all, have knowledge. For the fear of the Lord, Proverbs 1:7, is the beginning of knowledge. And those who have the fear of the Lord, they know God as creator and redeemer, as majestic and as merciful. And any knowledge of God that is devoid of such fearful wondering is actually blind and barren. Because the living God is so wonderful, he's not truly known, where he's not heartily adored. And there is a particular challenge here for those of us who love theology. All too easily, our studies, and particularly I'm talking about theological studies here, can become exercises in puffing ourselves up, lording it over others. So the German theologian Helmut Thielicker, he warned his theological students of the vain stage of what he called theological puberty. And he said so many go through this when they've done a year or two study. And they've got to enough knowledge that they're very aware that they have more knowledge than most, but they're not aware of how little they know. And in that stage, infatuated with all these new theological concepts, the young theologian is filled with a Gnostic pride. And his love dies in the devilish thrill of acquiring a knowledge that means power. And this skewed knowledge then proves its own perversity in his character as he becomes a graceless theological thug, always itching to show off his prowess. And it's hardly as if older theologians are immune to this disease. We who love theology need to remember that there is no true knowledge of God where there is no true fear of him. The fear of God is the only possible foundation on which true knowledge is built. All knowledge acquired elsewhere is counterfeit. But the fear of the Lord is not only the beginning of knowledge of God, it's also the beginning of true knowledge of ourselves. In the light of God's majesty and holy perfection, only then do I begin to understand how puny, how vicious, how pathetic I am. In other words, I don't have true knowledge of myself until I have knowledge of God. I don't have true knowledge of myself if I don't fear God. And without that fear, my self-perception will be wildly distorted by my pride. It's when we're most thrilled with God, that's when we let the mask slip and we see ourselves for what we really are, as creatures, sinners, forgiven, adopted. So the fear of the Lord is the beginning of knowledge of God and ourselves. The fear of the Lord is also the beginning of wisdom. Proverbs 9:10. Insight and knowledge we're given about God, about ourselves, about the world, enables us to walk through life wisely. It's such a famous verse, and yet the fear of the Lord is a very unexpected guide to wisdom. Because when we look for wisdom, what do we look for? We look for intelligence, which is odd, given that the world is littered with clever fools. We need the fear of God to steer our abilities. And without it, all our abilities are a liability. Take the brilliant young theological thug online. He may just be as bright as he thinks he is, possibly, but his untempered ability just makes him dangerous. And therein lies a challenge for those who are conscious of their own ability, and a comfort for all those who feel daunted by the talents of others. For it is only this wonderful fear of God that can steer us wisely through life. It is this, the fear of God, not IQ, that is the beginning of wisdom. And therefore, says Psalm 115, verse 13, he will bless those who fear the Lord, both the small and the great. For it is not talent that God blesses so much as the fear of God. Well as giving us knowledge and wisdom, the fear of God then makes us, well, like God. For those who fear God become like him. For like a fire in the heart, the fear of the Lord consumes sinful desires and fuels holy desires. It brings us to adore God and loathe sin and long to be truly like him. What does that look like? Well, becoming like God must first mean becoming happy. Because God, after all, is, 1 Timothy 1:11, the blessed or happy God. To fear God is to enter that blessed divine life. I think most people expect that the fear of God is going to make you morose and stuffy. It's the opposite. The fear of God has a profoundly uplifting effect. It makes us happy. How could it not, when it brings us to know this God? As well as happy, the fear of the Lord makes believers large-hearted. Like God. And there's a lovely little example of this in 1 Kings chapter 18, the story of the prophet Obadiah. In 1 Kings 18, we read, now the famine was severe in Samaria, and Ahab called Obadiah, who's over the household. Now, Obadiah feared the Lord greatly. And when Jezebel cut off the prophets of the Lord, Obadiah took 100 prophets and hid them by 50s in a cave and fed them with bread and water. What did the fear of God do for Obadiah? It didn't make him self-involved and frosty. The fear of God made Obadiah generous and compassionate to those hunted prophets in need. And that large-heartedness is actually the overflow of a tender-heartedness toward God. It means that those who fear God have, to use another much misunderstood word, jealousy for God. To be clear, such righteous jealousy is not to be confused with selfish envy. Envy wants what is not rightfully ours. But this righteous jealousy is a love that will not let go of the beloved or make do with substitutes. So God the Father is jealous for his beloved Son. Christ is jealous as the bridegroom for his bride, the church. And just so, those who fear God find in themselves a loving jealousy for God. Adoring him, they cannot abide his glory being diminished or stolen. False teaching will distress them, not because it contradicts their views, but because it impugns him. Self-righteousness will become loathsome to them because of how it steals from the glory of his grace. And from all this, you can see it already. From this flows another godlike quality, humility. Do not become proud, but fear, says Paul in Romans 11, verse 20. For trembling in wonder at God takes you off from trusting in yourself. It is the key to true humility. True humility, which is not about trying to think less of yourself, is not about trying to think of yourself less. It is marveling more at him so that he eclipses self. A true and happy fear of God simply eclipses self. It is the antidote to pride and to the prayerlessness that springs from pride. The pride that thinks, I control things and so I don't need to pray. When God is so marvelous in our eyes that we rejoice and tremble, we cannot but praise him and throw ourselves on him in hearty and dependent prayer. We cannot be great in our own eyes. And also, this fear levels and unites us as a church. Because this fear admits no boasting before God, and so it admits no elite, no second class in the church. And so this fear levels us and gathers us together in the warm and humble fellowship of a shared love, where we don't boast in ourselves, but in him. And the fear of the Lord also gives believers strength, especially in the face of anxieties and the fear of man. Now, I'm using an old-fashioned phrase there, the fear of man. We don't tend to talk about the fear of man much today. We call it people-pleasing, peer pressure, codependency. Classic signs of it are the overcommitment of your diary from an inability to say no because you want people to approve of you. Self-esteem issues, an excessive sensitivity to the comments and views of others, and need I mention our fear of evangelism? And, you know, codependency is seen as such a problem today, it's spawned a whole therapeutic industry. It's made millions for airport pop psychology books. Western culture has come to view low self-esteem as the root of our every emotional problem, holding us back in life. And what's the prescription? What's the cure to the problem? Well, the prescription normally given to the problem of building your self-worth on the opinion of others is, you know it so well, love yourself more. That's your problem with self-dependence. You don't love yourself enough. Love yourself so much it'll hardly matter what others think of you. In other words, treat the disease of narcissism with more narcissism. But what is clearly surprising for the culture is that the cure isn't working. Seeking to bolster our self-esteem by making us more self-referential and more self-conscious is actually just making us more vulnerable and more thin-skinned. So, if the fear of the Lord is actually the solution, how can the fear of the Lord free us from our anxieties and from the fear of people? Essentially, it acts like Aaron's staff in Exodus. Do you remember which ate up the staffs of the Egyptian magicians? As the fear of the Lord grows, it eclipses, consumes, and destroys other fears. And so the Lord advised Isaiah, Isaiah 8, verses 12 and 13, "Do not fear what they fear, nor be in dread, but the Lord of hosts, him you shall honor as holy. Let him be your fear. Let him be your dread." When the fear of the Lord becomes more central and more important, other fears

0: only fear that imparts strength. And the strength this fear gives is uniquely a humble strength. Because those who fear God are simultaneously humbled before his beauty and magnificence and strengthened by the same. And so they're kept gentle. They're preserved from being overbearing in their strength. You see, all of us, we are temperamentally inclined to lean one way or the other. Some of us are natural rhinos. You know, strong, thick-skinned, but not gentle. Some are more like deer. Sweet, gentle, but nervous and flighty. The fear of the Lord corrects and beautifies both temperaments, giving believers a gentle strength. It makes them, like Christ, both lamb-like in humility and lion-like in bold courage and strength. Now, since fear is a matter of the heart, reorienting our fears is no easy matter. But it is something we must do. Into the battlefield of our troubled hearts, we must send in the promises of God that feed this right fear. In the face of our culture and anxiety, having this right fear of God will beautifully adorn and testify to the reality of the gospel we proclaim. And thereby we can give the lie to the atheist claim that liberating ourselves from the fear of God will make a less fearful culture. Now, we can show that this fear of God, which is pleasurable to us, not disagreeable, is actually what will liberate us from the anxieties that now flood our culture. But I want to finish with a little observation from Song of Songs. In Song of Songs, the bridegroom makes a statement about his bride that is eye-catching. It's in chapter 6. He says it twice. He says in verse 4, "You are beautiful as Tirzah, my love, lovely as Jerusalem, awesome as an army with banners." In verse 10, he says, "Who is this who looks down like the dawn, beautiful as the moon, bright as the sun, awesome as an army with banners?" The bride is like an army. And she's bright like the sun, with the reflected beauty of the moon. She has become awesome. That is something true about the church, which is the bride of Christ. The church comes to reflect the bridegroom's awesome magnificence. And Song of Songs shows that our transformation is a growth in reflected awesomeness. Led by the Spirit into conformity with Christ, the church begins to exhibit to the world fearsome divine qualities of holiness, happiness, wholeness, beauty. And so the church begins to shine like the moon in the darkness, eliciting both wonder and dread. Believers become like the solid people in the heavenly meadow of C.S. Lewis' The Great Divorce. Their very wholeness and loving joyfulness is fearful to others, inexplicable, alluring, and troubling to unbelievers for how it exposes their grumbling crookedness. In the fear of God, believers become, like their God, blessedly and beautifully fearsome.
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So don't miss an episode beginning Monday here on Renewing Your Mind.

0: You've turned on the light. Tonight, partly cloudy skies with showers. Lows in the lower 60s.
1: Saturday's a sunny day. Highs in the mid-80s. In the evening, mostly clear skies. Lows in the lower 60s.
0: 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Keep listening to the light and keep shining for Jesus.

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3: This is Pastor Dave Coons from Jericho Congregational Church in Jericho Center, Vermont. The Apostle Paul reminds us in Colossians 1 that everything in our world has been created in and through and for Jesus Christ. 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
4: Welcome to Breakpoint, a daily look at an ever-changing culture through the lens of unchanging truth. For the Colson Center, I'm John Stone Street. In light of the 250th anniversary of the Declaration of Independence, much ink is being spilled over the document's significance. For example, John West, vice president of the Discovery Institute, is suggesting in his new book, which is titled Endowed by Our Creator, The Bible, Science, and the Battle for America's Soul, that one way we should understand the Declaration is through the lens of science. West argues that the Founding Fathers largely believed in a coherence between the teachings of the Bible and the discoveries of science, with science affirming an intelligent design of the created order. The language of the Declaration, of course, clearly exhibits this. In declaring that all men are created equal, the Founders were articulating a view of humanity, that they were created by God and endowed by Him with certain rights. John Adams, who assisted in drafting the Declaration of Independence, once explained what he thought it meant to be equal. Quote, "We are all of the same species, made by the same God, possessed of minds and bodies alike in essence," end quote. As West explained, the leading founders understood science as recognizing and affirming the truths of the Bible, not challenging or controverting them. Operating from a worldview that was undergirded by the truths of Christianity, the founders understood that because humans were created equal, they were distinct from animals. Humans, unlike animals, were created by God with natural rights, with reason and the ability to speak. And yet, unlike God, humans are fallible and prone to selfishness. As James Madison famously put it in the Federalist Papers, if men were angels, no government would be necessary. This truth about the human condition also cuts against the validity of slavery. When the Declaration's principal author, Thomas Jefferson, wrote on this point, he emphasized science. Quote, "The general spread of the light of science has already laid open to every view the palpable truth that the mass of mankind has not been born with saddles on their backs, nor a favored few booted and spurred, ready to ride them legitimately by the grace of God." Of course, slaveholders and apologists for slavery also appealed to science at times to justify their evil. Just weeks after the election of Abraham Lincoln and the formation of the Confederacy, the vice president of the Confederacy, Alexander Stevens, made one of the most astonishing speeches in American history. He acknowledged that the American founders viewed slavery as evil and believed that it would eventually pass away, but he then explained that the Confederacy was founded on exactly the opposite idea, that there was a difference between the races, and that the Confederates were the first and most advanced nation in the history of the world because they acknowledged that supposed scientific truth. Fortunately for America and for the world, Abraham Lincoln exhibited more clear-headed statesmanship during the Civil War. He articulated that America's founders did not mean to assert the obvious untruth that all were then actually enjoying the equality proclaimed by the Declaration. But instead, and I quote, "they meant simply to declare the right so that the enforcement of it might follow as fast as circumstances should permit. They meant to set up a standard maxim for free society, which should be familiar to all and revered by all, constantly looked to, constantly labored for, and even though never perfectly attained, constantly approximated, and therefore constantly spreading and deepening its influence, augmenting the happiness and value of life to all people of all colors everywhere, end quote. Thankfully, we have the Declaration to celebrate and its central claim that our rights come from God who made us in His image. For the Colson Center, I'm John Stone Street with Breakpoint.
5: You've turned on the light. Tonight, partly cloudy skies with showers, lows in the lower 60s.
1: Saturday's a sunny day, highs in the mid-80s. In the evening, mostly clear skies, lows in the lower 60s.
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1: It's Susan with the light word for today. This is from 1 Corinthians chapter 13. Love is patient. Love is kind. It does not envy. It does not boast. It is not proud. 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
19: Welcome, everyone, to Family Talk. It's a ministry of the James Dobson Family Institute, supported by listeners just like you. I'm Dr. James Dobson, and I'm thrilled that you've joined us.
4: Well, welcome to Family Talk, the broadcast ministry of the Dr. James Dobson Family Institute. I'm Roger Marsh, and on today's program, I know that Father's Day is still a week away, and this will be our first Father's Day here at the JDFI, knowing that Dr. Dobson is not here with us to celebrate. He's celebrating with the Lord in heaven. But on today's edition of Family Talk, we thought it appropriate to revisit a conversation he had with his daughter, Danae, reliving some of the father-daughter memories that they've experienced over the years together. So without further ado, here now is how Dr. Dobson began that conversation, lo those many years ago, on today's edition of Family Talk.
19: Well, hello, everyone. I'm Dr. James Dobson. And as we approach Father's Day, I thought it would be appropriate to talk about memories, memories that were created during our childhood, yours and mine. And I'm fascinated by how the human mind works. If your stored experiences were warm and loving, they're probably precious to you. You can look back and almost relive them. But if you were neglected or abused as a child, or you never had a father, or you had a mother who hated you, there are dark clouds lingering in what one popular song referred to as the back roads of my mind. But we want to focus today on the happy memories that remain. One of God's richest blessings to me has been the memories that are almost all warm and positive because I had such a happy childhood. I've been also given a vivid memory, which works something like a video recorder capturing the highlights, and they began very early. For example, one of my earliest recollections occurred when I must have been 18 months of age or earlier, because I was in a bassinet, and I was lying there, and a woman, an older woman, came and looked over at me and smiled. She turned out to be my great-grandmother. Her name to us was Nanny, and I remember her leaning over and attending to me and talking to me. There were strands of yarn hanging down where I was, and on the bottom of each of them was a furry ball. And I remember that vividly. And again, that was confirmed by my great-grandmother later. I went on to love her. She lived to be 99 years of age, and we had a wonderful relationship. I have many memories of Nanny, and that was one of my earliest. Believe it or not, I even remember the smell of pablum. People today don't even know what pablum was. It was a food that was fed to babies. If I'd known any better, I wouldn't have eaten it. But I remember that smell today, and a number of early memories like that. When I was three, I was walking with my dad on a street near my home. He was holding my hand. And I remember being very proud to be holding the hand of my father. And that is just a brief memory. I don't know where we were going or what we said, but that's a memory. So I have many vivid memories that occurred in my early, early years. And then I was married to Shirley, obviously. And 5 years later, my daughter, Danae, came along. She turned out to have an even better memory than I have. Honestly, she does. And it's almost scary to know that that little video camera was running inside her head from early childhood, because she remembers things I don't even want her to remember. That I have really enjoyed when we get together sharing our memories, because they were precious to both of us. And I remember a lot of what she remembers. And so we thought we would share some of that with you today. Danae, it's such a pleasure. Delighted to have you. Welcome.
20: Oh, Dad, thanks for having me on, not only as your daughter, but as your guest. Mm-hmm. And instead of waiting until the end of the program, I just would like to honor you right now by saying how much I appreciate the time and the commitment that you put into your role as a dad. I know that the Lord has given you a lot of responsibility and ministry, which has been very time consuming. And yet you've always been there for Ryan and me, no matter what our need was. And on Father's Day a couple years ago, I gave you a little decorative porcelain tray that has a sketch of a dad hugging his six-year-old daughter. And the words underneath read, "Always there." And that's how I feel about you, Dad. I'm so grateful. My.
19: What a good way to start the program, Danae. I consider that little gift as a treasure. I don't have it in front of me, but it has writing on it that just spoke to my heart. And it is sitting in a prominent place in our home. But more than that, one of the highlights of my life is being a father to you and Ryan and a husband to Shirley. Everything else that's happened in my life, everything else of significance, means nothing compared to our love for the Lord and what you and Ryan and Shirley have contributed to me. So it's mutual.
20: Well, my early bonding with you goes back as far as I can remember. And I was thinking about how one of my favorite memories, hands down, with you is going on bike rides. You know, first in the little seat on the back of your bike, and then when I was older, my own bicycle. And that in itself is a very happy memory for me, because it was on my birthday. You wheeled out my own bike, and it had that 70s banana seat with the big pink and yellow flowers on it. And it had a little white wicker basket with big plastic flowers. I thought that was so cool. And I mean, you just made my sixth birthday a very happy and significant occasion.
19: We had a very close relationship, didn't we? From your earliest childhood, I just enjoyed, I made you laugh. We had so much fun together. And those Saturday bike rides where you rode behind me, I think you were 3 years of age, maybe four, when we began doing that. And I have great memories of it as well.
20: Yeah, that was special. And another series of sentimental memories for me is the time that we used to spend in the car in the mornings when you would drive me to school. And I remember you had a game that you used to play with me called Pilot to Co-Pilot. And you would pretend like we were about to take off in a plane, and the inside of our car was the cockpit, and you gave me instructions like I was the co-pilot, and, you know, the gear shift became the flight control, and you would instruct me to hit the little buttons and switches that operated the various systems, and you would pretend like our car was headed down the runway to take off, and you'd make the sound effects like, you know. I thought that was so much fun.
19: It was a little Volkswagen, as you recall. Isn't it interesting that that sticks out in your mind after all these years? You remember a simple game that we played with each other.
20: I know. And those are the things that are so fun. And you look back on and you just have to smile because they just touched your heart so much, even back then. And then there were the teaching moments. You know, I recall one morning on the way to school, you taught me north, south, east, and west. And you said, the sun rises in the east. And I remember turning around in the car and seeing the sun shining in our rear window. And from that moment on, I knew the direction of east.
19: You never know as a parent what's sticking, what your child is hearing and learning. But I had forgotten that conversation, but that's still in your mind, isn't it?
20: It is, yeah. And we also listened to music on the way to school, as you'll recall. In those days, it was 8-track tapes, and you had the Beatles' Abbey Road. I loved the songs Octopus Garden and Here Comes the Sun. I still do. And in fact, this year, as you'll recall, just a couple months ago, when we were together in the car, just you and me, I downloaded Here Comes the Sun on my Bluetooth, and we turned it up loud and experienced it all over again and just enjoyed it.
19: Renee, that was really something meaningful to me. It was only a couple of months ago, and you brought a copy, and we were able to listen to that music, and it was nighttime, and we were driving around, and we went all the way around where we were going two or three times while we listened to that music. It's going to thrill a lot of our listeners that Beatles music was what I shared with you, but those were the days.
20: And what a lot of people don't know is the very first wolf story about a dog that I wrote at age 12 grew out of my relationship with you, Dad, and our morning carpools on the way to school.
19: Describe that. I think people would be interested in it.
20: Well, you invented this character of a little dog named Wolf, and you used to come up with different characters that you would tell us stories about, but that was our favorite. When I was a little older, we had a carpool with about 5 or 6 kids who would ride with us to school in the mornings, and they all got into these wolf stories. And you would tell us one adventure after another, and I think you got a little tired of telling wolf stories at one point.
19: Well, let me share that, because I was under a lot of pressure to come up with a different narrative every morning. The kids loved it. They all demanded it. And so I did get tired of it. It went on and on and on. And I decided that it was time for Wolf to die. Looking back on it, that was not a real smart thing to do.
20: No, it was not.
19: Wolf got run over, and you kids were all crying. I couldn't believe it. I didn't mean to do that. And when I came that night to pick you up, you all got in the car and you were all talking at once. And you said, you're gonna bring Wolf back. You can't let him die. So I had to carry on with the story. And you went on to tell your own story about Wolf. In a book, you were an early writer. You were really good with words. You wrote this when you were 12 years old, published by Word Publishers, and it sold 40,000 copies. That was the beginning of your writing career, wasn't it?
20: It really was. When I look back on my childhood years, that stands out as one of my favorite gifts that the Lord gave to me was the opportunity to have published a book at age 12. And it's still very significant to me.
19: Well, you've now written 24 books, I think.
20: 24 books, yes.
19: Some of them for children, some of them for teenagers. And people still tell me on the street, I grew up reading Wolf. I love that book.
20: So. Well, you know, when I go on speaking engagements, that's the book that I hear about more than any other from people. They come up to me and tell me that their kids love that book, or they love that book when they were younger because it's been around for so long. So that really warms my heart.
19: Tell me what about our relationship was the most meaningful to you? Because it started very, very early, and I'd like to know your perspective on it.
20: Well, I would say that one of the things that I would commend you for is placing spiritual emphasis in our family. For instance, not just attending church, but being involved, going to events there, attending Sunday school, developing friendships at church. You know, I was very active in youth group, and that was a godsend for me at that time in my life. And I was thinking about how one of my girlfriends said a while back that she has a teen daughter, and she and her husband, the mother and father, go to church, but their daughter doesn't want to go and they don't make her. I think that's a mistake, because you don't know what God might do in that child's life at church, but you have to get them there. You've got to get to the starting point first in order for the Lord to be able to do a beautiful work in their life. And that was important in our family. And church was not an option with you and Mom. I mean, we went. When the doors were open, we were there.
19: Yeah, I would recommend that parents make this a necessity. We are going to church. That's who we are. We serve God. We love God. And we want to learn about Him. And so that is going to happen. So just go with the flow. You know, a memory I have of you, Danae, I'm not sure you're real proud of this, but when you were 12 years of age, you had developed spiritually quite a bit, and you came to me and said, "Dad, I want to be baptized." And your mom and I also worked in the days ahead to make sure you did understand what baptism meant. And you had a clear understanding of it. We went to the church, and the pastor who had allowed you to be baptized at 12 brought you into the water. And just before he baptized you, he said, "Before we do, Danae, tell us what baptism means to you." And you said, "I don't know."
20: I froze. There were a lot of people out there, you know.
19: Believe me, I know it.
20: There were,
19: everybody giggled.
20: I was at that stage in life where it didn't take much to make me freeze. So yeah. That's what that was all about. But I really liked how you and Mom emphasize spiritual training in everyday occurrences. And it was because of your teaching that I learned to, you know, for instance, it's not okay. It is a big deal to hear God's name used in vain on TV or in conversation. And the importance of tithing a percentage of my money. In our family, that was 10%. So when I was 5 years of age, you had three little jars. They may have been baby food jars, and they were empty, and you had put masking tape on the top of the lids, and you wrote three words on those three jars: God, save, and spend. So each of those lids had those words where I could see them. They were in my bedroom, and I kept those jars for several years. In fact, I think I might still have them. So that was very significant spiritual training for me. And in our family, you and Mom would just bring the Lord up in conversation. It was almost as common as saying, pass the salt. Yeah. You know, as early as I could remember to this day, you know, when you and Mom would see a gorgeous animal or a beautiful, colorful fish, you would make comments like, look at God's design. You know, look at those colors. Can't you just imagine the hand of God tracing the markings around that tiger's face? You know, that's always on my mind too now. Yeah. When I see a beautiful or unique creature, because you put it there.
19: Well, we were attempting to follow the scriptural prescription that is written in Deuteronomy 6, verse 4. I have it in front of me because I hoped it would come up today. This is what we were trying to do. And it begins with these words. These commandments that I give to you today are to be upon your hearts. Impress them on your children. Talk about them when you sit at home or when you go for a walk along the road, when you lie down or when you get up. Tie them as symbols on your hands and bind them on your forehead. Write them on the door frames of your houses and on your gates. It can't be said more strongly than that. When he's describing throughout your day, that we are to be mindful of this responsibility to give the history of the Jewish people to children so it won't be forgotten. He's talking about the escape from Egypt and how the Lord led them through the wilderness for 40 years, and now he's brought them to the promised land. The Lord did not want that to be forgotten. He wanted to be impressed upon children's lives so that they can live according to the commandments, and that relates to us as well. It's what I call job one as parents. It outranks every other objective in life. Don't let your kids grow up not knowing what God has done for us, who he is, and what his commandments are to us, and make sure your children know who Jesus is. That's the message to us as parents.
20: Yes, that's a wonderful scripture about the importance of having passion for teaching your children about the Lord. And I just like to remind moms and dads that kids are sponges. I mean, they are watching and listening to your reactions, your comments, and they will often adopt those as their own. I know it's a lot of pressure and you can't help but fail at times, but just to have that awareness that your kids are looking at you as an example for how they should think and act and react. You know, they take their cues from you. And Dad, I was remembering when we were riding in the car near our home, and you shared the story in your film series, but Ryan was about 5 years of age at the time, and we passed by a movie theater that had a rated X movie.

0: And he started with, "Dear Jesus, help me not to see any dirty movies where everybody's spitting on each other."
1: That was his understanding of what a dirty movie was. I think he was only 2 years of age, maybe close to three.
0: He may have been younger, but I mean, that was the worst thing that he could come up with in his his little mind. But yeah, I would encourage parents to do what you and mom did, you know, bringing the Lord into everyday conversation, looking for windows of opportunity to compliment him, to talk about who he is, you know, what's important to him, what he expects of us. You know, I was on a hike recently with my niece and nephew, Lincoln and Lucy, and something came up in the conversation, and I had a golden opportunity to explain to them why we don't say, "Oh my God." You know, that the Lord's name is reverent and holy. Our Father, who art in heaven, hallowed be thy name.
1: Danae, you made a wonderful point there. Children are sponges. They hear and see everything. Not all of it goes into a memory bank that they will be able to recall, but they're influenced by it, and they carry that. If you want them to love God and revere him, you have to be intentional about doing that.
0: Right, and sometimes they can just be a moment in time where you can share something. Like one of my friends said that when they hear a curse word in a movie, the mother will just say, "We don't talk that way." So it's just a simple statement that's making the point that we're set apart, we're different as Christians. You know, we don't talk like the rest of the world.
1: Well, Danae, we're out of time, and I've loved talking to you today, and I appreciate you. I'm especially thankful for the fact that you and Ryan and Laura and our grandkids love the Lord. That is the most important thing in my life, and you've helped us get that said today.
0: Thank you. And I'd like to say happy Father's Day to you and all the dads listening. We appreciate you.
1: Well, thank you. And Lord's blessings to you, Danae. Thanks for being with us.
0: Thank you.
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0: You've turned on the light. Tonight, partly cloudy skies with showers. Lows in the lower 60s.
1: Saturday's a sunny day. Highs in the mid-80s. In the evening, mostly clear skies. Lows in the lower 60s.
0: 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We pray you have a very blessed weekend. Keep listening to the light and keep shining for Jesus.
2: I grew up as an only child, and my parents took me to most of the places that they went, but I remember one time they left me home by myself. I was home alone, you know? Maybe somebody could make a movie like that someday. Well, anyway, we lived in this third-floor apartment on the south side of Chicago. It was getting really late. I was sitting near the back door waiting, and they should have been home by now. I was worried. I remember hearing sirens, you know, and I thought, oh, no. Yeah, my imagination went crazy. I was, you know, it was taking me all over the place. I was thinking of all the bad things that might have happened to my parents. I was already there, and then the sirens came. Yeah, I was sure the sirens were for my mommy and my daddy, but they weren't. But the fear that I had that night was so great. Now, how about this? I still remember it, don't I? Well, I'm Ron Hutchcraft, and I want to have a word with you today about never home alone. Our word for today from the Word of God, Romans 8, beginning with verse 37. You probably know this fear of abandonment that I had that night. It's not unique to me, or even to a child. I mean, I'm thinking of a friend of ours who struggled her whole life with a fear of abandonment. She was left by her parents a lot because they were in mission work, and there was a lot of goodbyes. And she was always vulnerable to some bad choices because she was always afraid that she'd lose what she loved, and what loved her. All right, Romans 8:37, referring to the most dangerous things that could happen to you in your life, says, in all these things, we are more than conquerors through him who loved us. For I am convinced, and boy, here's the best news you might have ever heard, that neither death nor life, neither angels nor demons, neither the present nor the future, this has got everything covered, nor any powers, neither height nor depth, and that's like, just in case I've forgotten anything, he says, neither anything else in all creation will be able to separate us from the love of God that is in Christ Jesus our Lord. See, this is where God promises one unlosable relationship. God created us to anchor ourselves to one relationship. The problem is that every other relationship on earth is losable. I think of the night when my wife was almost dying from hepatitis and we weren't sure she'd make it. And I knelt by her bed and I said, dear God, please spare her. And I thank him. He did spare her life. But that night, I almost lost the one relationship I thought would never leave me. And she said she would never choose to leave and I would never choose to leave her. But you know what? There comes those times when the choice is out of your hands, for one day that choice did come. And she's in heaven and I'm still here. See, you need a relationship you can't lose. And you can't take Jesus away. He will not leave you ever. He is the unlosable one. Any human love I receive, well, that's a welcome bonus, but my identity is supposed to be knowing Jesus. So do you know him? See, life is never secure until you belong to Christ. That begins the day you get your sin erased by putting your faith in what Jesus did when he died on the cross for that sin. And then you're in his arms to stay. Nothing in heaven, nothing on earth, nothing in hell can take you away from him. You've had your sins forgiven. The only thing that will keep you out of God's heaven is gone because you put your trust in the one who died to remove those sins. Jesus, his one and only son, who's alive. Because he walked out of his grave, and he can walk into your life today. He said, I will never leave you or forsake you. And you decide whether that relationship ever begins. And you decide when it begins. Let it be today. Tell him, Jesus, I'm yours. You need to get to our website to find there What you need to know to be sure you belong to him, and that is anewstory.com, anewstory.com. The child in all of us hears the sirens. We imagine life without someone who loves us. We fear a future alone. And then Jesus steps in at your invitation and makes this awesome promise. I am with you always.
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5: From the Christian News Radio Network, I'm Jim Miller. Iran's foreign minister telling his country in a live TV broadcast an agreement with the U.S. in its final stages. Multiple reports also indicate the U.S. and Iran closing in on a peace agreement that could be signed as soon as this weekend. The current deal being called a memorandum of understanding between the U.S. and Iran that would cease hostilities, open the Strait of Hormuz, and allow for further talks to continue. Utah prosecutor accused of violating a gag order in the Tyler Robinson case defended his media interviews in the court today. Robinson accused of killing conservative commentator Charlie Kirk. News Nation's Laura Ingalls says it's one of two issues being discussed.
6: We've got two big topics being discussed today in court. The issue of the cameras in the courtroom and the prosecutor's media comments about those bullet fragments in the case, both which are critical components as this case moves forward against Tyler Robinson. The 23-year-old Utah man who is now charged with aggravated murder, who is seated at the defense table, is watching on as his attorneys continue their effort to limit media access to the case.
5: Kirk was shot on the Utah Valley University campus last September. U.S. men's national team takes on Paraguay in its first World Cup match tonight. There's a star-studded opening ceremony before the 9 p.m. Eastern event featuring multiple music artists at Southern California SoFi Stadium. Elsewhere today, Canada facing off against Bosnia-Herzegovina in Toronto. A judge says the White House can go ahead with a planned UFC show this weekend to celebrate the nation's 250th anniversary, but something else may cause problems and stop the outdoor event. News Nation's Kelly Meyer has that story.
7: Temperatures will be in the mid-90s with a chance of thunderstorms, not to mention the bugs that will be out there as well. The UFC president recently told The Hollywood Reporter that he sees three major threats to the outdoor spectacle: rain, lightning, and a ton of bugs. I just heard from a White House official telling me that standard protocols and procedures are in place for this night to make sure that everyone, including the president, are safe.
5: The event also to celebrate President Trump's 80th birthday. Police say a suspect in a West Texas shooting that killed one, injured nine others, is dead. News Nation's Kaylee Beeson.
8: The suspect was killed. However, no other details, including names or victims or the shooter, have been released. Shots rang out in the 4600 block of West Wall Street. This was around 8 a.m. Central Time. The shooter had apparently barricaded in a Midland building. This was near a vet clinic where an active standoff with police took place. And there are still several questions at this hour, including questions about a potential motive in this case.
5: Four people were in the operating room, five others in stable condition. The investigation into the incident is ongoing. From Christian News Radio Network, I'm Jim Miller. To hear this and other reports on demand, be sure to visit ChristianNewsRadio.org.
9: Each week, across the world, people fill churches of all shapes and sizes. They listen, participate in worship, nod their heads and say amen in agreement, and then walk out the door. Right back into the lives they left at the door when they entered. Okay, some do soak up what they hear and they welcome it into their lives. But others leave their faith right there in the church, kind of hoping it'll just be there next time when they come back. Up next on Leading the Way, Dr. Youssef takes you for a look at the parable of the talents. This is a story that Jesus told with a practical message for the generations. So if your situation allows, open your Bible or your chosen device to Matthew chapter 25. Here's some background from Dr. Youssef as he begins this episode of Leading the Way.
10: Every one of us is called to be in the spiritual stock market. The 12-year-olds and the 80-year-olds, the very poor and the very rich, the intellectually brilliant and those who are of average intelligence. We are all in the spiritual investment business. Every one of us has been given a certain number of spiritual currency. Every one of us has been given a different amount of spiritual assets. Every one of us has been given different spiritual portfolio value. And how we invest what we've been given, how we invest the spiritual capital that is given to us, how we invest the spiritual assets that have been entrusted to us, how much can we bring back, return on the money to our boss, how careful we are with our resources, the spiritual resources, all of that is the basis for which you and I are going to be rewarded or judged in the last day. If you turn with me, please, to Matthew 25. And there you're going to find, beginning at verse 14, that the Bible tells us that one day you and I are going to be either rewarded or judged based on how we invested the spiritual portfolio. Jesus gives us three examples in Matthew 25, 14 of three different people who were entrusted with the investment of their spiritual assets. Two of the three investors had the right attitude, and that is the attitude of faithfulness. The third investor had the wrong attitude, and that is the attitude of faithlessness. The two who had the right attitude, who were faithful, were given enormous rewards. The one who was not faithful suffered for eternity. Now, this is a very important parable in the scripture, because this parable in Matthew 25 is all about faithfulness. This parable in Matthew 25 is all about diligence. This parable in Matthew 25 is all about the difference between those who take their commitment to Jesus Christ very seriously and those who claim to be Christians. This parable in Matthew 25 is about the difference between those who truly love the Lord Jesus Christ and those who are merely religious. This parable of the talent in Matthew 25 is all about the difference between those who belong to the church of Jesus Christ and those who may have membership in an earthly church but do not belong to the church of Jesus Christ. It's a very important parable. Jesus, speaking of himself, he said that the kingdom of heaven is like a man who had planned to go on a long journey. But then he handed his property over to managers to manage it for him. Now, he did not assign to them equal responsibilities. He gave them different measures of responsibilities. He gave them different measures of opportunities. He placed them in different situations. They don't all get the same responsibilities. They don't all get the same amount of money to manage for the masters. One gets five, one gets two, and the other gets one. I don't want you to miss this one because this is of eternal importance. The master does not tell these three people how to invest their stewardship. He does not tell them when to invest the stewardship. He does not tell them where to invest the stewardship. He does not tell them in what to invest it. The master is after one thing and one thing only. Do you know what it is? How faithful his servants will be with what they've got. That's really the core of the parable. That is the heart of the parable. The master is after one thing and one thing only. How diligent each servant is handling what has been given to them. Faithfulness and diligence. Faithfulness and diligence are what the parable of the talent is all about. Four things that I want to share with you that you see right there in the parable. First, you're going to see the responsibility we have. Secondly, we see the reaction to that responsibility. And thirdly, we're going to see the reckoning, the day of reckoning that's coming. And fourthly, the reward.
11: It's very easy to remember. Responsibility, reaction, reckoning, and reward. Each one of us have been given a responsibility, certain responsibilities. Your responsibilities are different from mine. God did not give you mine, and God did not give me yours. God is not going to judge you based on how you've taken care of my responsibilities, and no more than he's going to judge me about taking care of your responsibilities. No, he will judge you, and he will judge me. He will reward you, and he will reward me based on the responsibilities that he's given each one of us. The first two servants were given different amounts, but both produced equal percentage of profit. You don't have to be a genius to figure this one out. The one who's got five brought five back more, and the one who got two brought two more. Even I, who flunked math, can do that. Can figure this one out. They both doubled what they were given. The master did not expect five back from the one who's got two, any more than he would expect more than 10 from the one who had the five. Hear me right, please. God is a fair God. God is a just God. God will only hold you responsible. God will only hold you accountable for what the responsibilities that he's given you. But every one of us will react to these responsibilities one way or the other. You cannot be neutral. You're going to react one way or the other. Which brings me to the reaction. What's your reaction to your responsibility? The first two men represent the true believers in the Lord Jesus Christ. The genuine believers, those who are truly born and regenerated of the Spirit of God. Therefore, the reaction was one of joy. The reaction was excitement, enthusiasm, and faithfulness. Listen to what I'm going to tell you. Faithfulness is not something that you have to work up a sweat for. Faithfulness should not be a burden. Faithfulness should not be a chore. Oh, I got to be faithful. No, you miss the point if you do that. Faithfulness is not running around saying, oh, I've got to be faithful, I've got to be faithful, I've got to be faithful, I've got to be faithful. No. You miss the point. Faithfulness is something you love. Why? Because it's your being faithful. It's not something you do. Although the second servant received less than half of the responsibilities and the gifts that were given to the first one, yet both were equal in their reaction to their responsibilities. You see, it doesn't matter how much you have responsibility, you're going to be judged and you're going to be rewarded based on how faithful you are with it. You know what the problem with the third one is? He hid what he had and spent his time complaining and grumbling. It's right there in the text. Oh, how little do I have compared with the other guys? I mean, he spent his time moaning and complaining about how unfair the master is, how tough life is, how bad things are. Where is God when I need him? The first two's reaction, maximizing what God has given them. The third's reaction was to moan and complain and sulk. Someone said that the person who's busy pulling on the oars does not have time to rock the boat. If your reaction to your God-given responsibility is joyful use and joyful reaction and joyful faithfulness, if your reaction to your God-given responsibility is a delight in maximizing these responsibilities, then this is a clear indication that you are a servant of the living God. If your reaction is, I don't have any gifts. My gifts are not important. I can't accomplish much. I just sit in the pew Sunday after Sunday, and I can't do much. I don't have much. I can't give much. Oh, the sermon was good today. Oh, the sermon wasn't so good today. And music was all right. Well, the music wasn't really good. And let me tell you something. You don't know Jesus, according to this parable. If you really belong to the Master, you would joyfully and faithfully serve him, focus on him, keep your eye on him, because we all have responsibilities, because we all have to react to these responsibilities one way or the other, but also because there is a day of reckoning coming. Did you notice that the exact time of the journey was not mentioned here in this parable? Look at it. It was never mentioned. That's not by accident. Do you know why it's not mentioned? Because it's irrelevant. It's not important. What is important that the day of reckoning is coming sooner or later? What is important here is that the Master will face you, and you are going to face the Master one day. And the Master said to the first two, "Well done, good and faithful servants." Do you know what he commended them for? Not for the fact that they doubled their money. Not for the fact that the one had five brought five more, and the one who had two brought two more. No, no. He was not commending them for that. Because you see, if he was commending them for that, you know what he would have said? "Much done, good and faithful servant." But he wasn't talking about the quantity here. He says, "Well done. Well done." And you know what else he's really commending them for? Do you know what good and faithful qualities are? They're character traits. They're character traits. Their character was excellent. Their attitude was excellent. And when you have excellent character and excellent attitude, it is inevitable that you're going to produce excellent service. But there's something else about the third servant here that, again, I don't want you to miss. Some people really misinterpret and misunderstand this text. They really do, to their own detriment. Because this servant does not represent the atheists. He does not represent the agnostics. He does not represent the reprobates. No. This third servant recognized the Master's rightful ownership. This man did not waste the talent that he's got on an immoral lifestyle. No. He did not go and use it for selfish pursuit. No, he didn't do that. He simply disregarded his stewardship that he was given. This man represents the average church goer, the average church member who enjoys to be in spiritual environment, who enjoys the fellowship, who enjoys being able to say that he or she belong to such church or they belong to such denomination. While in reality, he or she never surrendered their life to Jesus Christ. Not only that, this man actually insulted the Master. He said, "You are a hard man, reaping that which you did not sow." What is he doing here? What is he doing? He's accusing the Master of injustice. The servant represents the professing Christian whom I remember God a couple of hours on a Sunday morning. It represents the professing Christian who has such limited knowledge of who God is that they can accuse God of being unjust. The Master describes him as a wicked and lazy servant. You know the distinction between the first two on the one hand and the third on the other? The first two were they willing to invest everything that they had for the service of the Master. But the third servant put God aside, except maybe for a couple of hours a week, and then he got busy with life. I plead with God that not one single person who's listening to me today, and I know that's not an easy message for you to hear, it's not an easy message for me to deliver. The third servant made the Master angry because of the careless waste. Not only do we all have responsibilities, not only that we must react to these responsibilities one way or another, not only that the day of reckoning is certain, but finally, the reward for the faithfulness is as sure as God Himself is sure. Let me tell you a few things that Jesus said about the visible church. Jesus said that in the visible church, the wheat and the tare are growing up together. He said that the sheep and the goats mixed up together. Jesus said that those who are genuine believers and the counterfeit, they get mixed up at times. So much so that outwardly, it may be difficult to tell them apart. It may be difficult to tell the difference. Outwardly, it will be difficult to distinguish one from the other. Outwardly, they will look alike. Outwardly, they appear to be doing the same things. But those who are not his will be spiritually unproductive. Here's a divine principle I want to share with you before I conclude. It's a divine principle. You can write it down. You can imprint it on your heart. You can memorize it. Those who are counterfeit will lose everything. But those who are faithful will gain everything. Those who are counterfeit have no true faith and therefore no saving relationship to God. No matter how much they appear in the forefront of the churches, they will hear the words from the lips, those devastating words from the lips of Jesus. It tears me up. Paul said, I wish that I would actually end up for eternity in hell if it helps my fellow Jews to come to know Jesus. And I want to tell you something. If I did not believe this with all my heart, I'll resign the ministry and I'll go and do a few other things. I think I'm capable of doing a few things. But because of this, I've dedicated my life. I don't want anybody would hear these dreadful words from the lips of Jesus. I never knew you. Depart from me. You practice of lawlessness. I will do anything that's in my power if it would help. That no one would hear those words. You know, Jesus said, oh, they're going to say, Lord, but we went to church. Lord, but we knew Michael Youssef. Lord, what? Said who? While the two servants were rewarded for their faithfulness, that was not enough. As far as God is concerned, that's not enough. He said, take what belongs to the one who is not faithful and give it to them. And Jesus said, those who are faithful in their hearts are going to be faithful in their life. Jesus said something else that you must never miss, that those who are faithful with little are going to be faithful with much. See, the quantity has nothing to do with it. One got five, one got two. It didn't make any difference. When you're faithful with little, Jesus said, you're going to be faithful with much. And Jesus is not going to have people to reign and rule with him for eternity who have been unfaithful in this life. And that is why I plead. This is the day. And you can say, Lord Jesus, I want to take you and receive you completely into my life so I can be faithful in the day of reckoning. Those who are faithful in their heart will be faithful in their life. The third servant was sent into the outer darkness of eternal torment, eternal separation from God, because he was given all kinds of opportunities. He or she heard the gospel in so many ways. They belong to the church that has a cross on top of it. And that is why it's devastating, because it's not only you lose what you have, but you end up eternity in torment, while the faithful ones are celebrating and reigning and ruling with Christ.
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12: Growing up as a child, I had many family members, including my mother, who was an addict. Life was really lonely. I don't think I ever heard anyone say, I love you. When I was about 27, I was seeing a man that ended up putting drugs into a drink of mine. I did it again and again. and again, and it just never stopped. I put myself in a lot of physically dangerous situations. I ended up having to stab a drug dealer who had attacked me, and I sat for about 6 months in jail. So I had literally nothing to live for, I felt like. It had gotten so bad in jail. I was physically aggressive and harming myself. They ended up actually putting me on 23-hour-a-day isolation. I needed someone to care about me, and God brought me Stacy, who did jail ministries.
13: I met Erin while she was incarcerated. When she was in lockdown, I would sit by the door and talk to her and sing to her.
12: One of the girls felt pity for me, and she slid that tablet underneath of the door. I found Michael Youssef and Leading the Way Ministries, and everything was available in that app. I started to understand who God was. I wanted to change. I wanted to be what God wanted me to be. I wanted to do what God wanted me to do.
13: She was on fire. You know, I was only able to see her once a week. Those sermons were a part of her daily routine. And without that, I don't know if she would have grown as much as she did.
12: God has opened up so many doors in my life that I really never thought were ever going to happen for me. After I was released from jail, I put in an application at Quincy Recycle, and I think I was hired the same day I went in and spoke. My boss, Kyle, ended up being a Christian. I knew that this was definitely something God was putting in front of me.
14: Erin's been a big part of the team for several years and always willing to learn, very dependable, easy to like, easy to work with, and does so with a smile and a can-do attitude. To watch Erin speak about her faith very candidly, it's wonderful to hear it. It kind of helped bring in the light to others. Hats off 100 times over to Leading the Way and to others that helped. The Word of God, the Bible, can and should be shared through any open door available.
12: I feel important, needed, and loved. All of the trials that brought me into the jail was everything that needed to happen in order for that tablet to be slid underneath the door to me and for me to hear Michael Youssef's teachings. 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
29: You've turned on the light. Tonight, partly cloudy skies with showers. Lows in the lower 60s.
30: Saturday's a sunny day. Highs in the mid-80s. In the evening, mostly clear skies. Lows in the lower 60s.
29: 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We pray you have a very blessed weekend. Keep listening to the light and keep shining for Jesus.

0: It's 19 minutes past the hour as we hear from Sidewalk Prophets. 3-year-old Jocelyn was not blessed by her little baby brother Caleb, who was now old enough to mess with her stuff, so she decided to get back and stole one of his things. And her mom could immediately hear Caleb crying, and she says, "Jocelyn, did you take one of Caleb's toys?" And listen to this nuanced response. Jocelyn says, "No, I was just loosening it from his fingers." Just loosening it from his fingers. Yeah, but don't we do the same? Maybe we know we're supposed to go to prayer meeting, but decide to just watch TV instead. We're loosening something from God's fingers, our time, our prayers. You ever feel an inner prompting to give a financial gift to a ministry, but then hold back? That's loosening something from God's fingers. It's just one of the stories, one of the lessons in the Moody Publishers book, Kids Say the Wisest Things. A great idea for Father's Day. Kids Say the Wisest Things from Moody Publishers.
1: Welcome to Bible Q&A with John MacArthur. This is Denny Nugent here with a question the listener has for John about the will of God and our prayers. Ephesians 1:11 says God works all things according to the counsel of his will. Now, John, our listener wants to know if our prayers can actually influence the counsel of God's will. Is that what we're doing when we pray?
2: You know, that's such a basic question for all areas of Christian experience. You can frame the question on a wider level by this. We know that God chooses who will be saved and writes their name in the Lamb's Book of Life before the foundation of the world. We know that God elects certain people to salvation. Does that mean that they don't have to repent, that they don't have to believe, they don't have to strive to enter the narrow gate? No. Yes, we believe in sovereign, divine, eternal election, but not apart from human repentance, human faith. In fact, we plead with sinners to repent and believe. God harmonizes those two things. Yes, the Bible says that the Spirit of God will conform us to the character of Christ, that he does that sanctification work in us, but not apart from obedience, not apart from the Word of God, not apart from us complying with the Word of God, loving God, serving God. They go together. And the same would be true with regard to his will. Does God do his will in the world? Absolutely. Will he accomplish all his good pleasure? That's what Scripture says. But not apart from the prayers of his people. He has chosen the end and the means.
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0: And that's Gateway Worship. Well, speaking of worship, hope you're looking forward to being in church this weekend. You know, it doesn't really matter how you dress for church, as long as you don't get all wrapped up in yourself. That's definitely not a good look for anybody. Hey, this weekend in church, look for somebody who needs your smile, your encouragement, your listening ear, your prayer. Let's be ready to pray with somebody right on the spot as we hear about a need. Let's encourage somebody this week in church.
1: Hi, I'm Johnny Erickson Tata, and my friend Jennifer was standing behind someone in a coffee shop who was ordering a very complicated drink. As the barista began to make it, the woman stopped him, indicating that the syrup being used would not work. At that point, Jennifer thought the lady in front of her was being awfully picky. But later on, she learned that this woman had a very serious dietary restriction. This lady knew like no one else which syrup she could have and which she couldn't. Isn't it interesting how we are so quick to think the worst of other people? Matthew chapter 7 says, "Do not judge others." And if we need to be reminded again, Oswald Chambers says, "Don't use a measuring rod for other people. There is always one fact in every man's case which we know nothing about." It was a lesson Jennifer learned, and perhaps we should as well.
2: This is Max Licato. We prayer wimps fear mispraying. What's the expected etiquette and dress code of prayer? What if we kneel instead of stand? Jesus' answer, in Matthew 18:3, he says, "Become as little children, carefree, joy-filled, playful, trusting, curious, trust more, strut less." God prefers this greeting. God, you are my daddy, and I am your child. It's hard to show off and call God daddy at the same time. Impossible, in fact. Remember, prayer doesn't depend on how you pray. The power of prayer depends on the one who hears the prayer. Here's my challenge for you. 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

0: it comes to how we treat our spouses, God is watching and cares enormously. This is Today in the Word, the daily devotional that comes to you from Moody Bible Institute. I'm John Gager, honored to be sharing today's reading with you. In chapter 3 of his first book, Peter turns his focus to marriage, specifically to a wife with an unbelieving husband or a husband with an unbelieving wife. In the culture of that day, a wife would adopt the religion of her husband. Peter here assumes she has not. The question then is how these women should relate to their unbelieving husbands. Well, Peter says they should practice the Christian virtue of submission to win their spouse over to Christ. How? Today in the Word we're told in 1 Peter 3, verse 2, it's through the purity and reverence of your lives. Peter also cautions against flaunting wealth or status through clothing. This critique would apply mainly to upper-class women who could afford more than simple clothing. Instead, they were to showcase the unfading beauty of a gentle and quiet spirit. As with all believers, they were to be calm and peaceful, not quarrelsome or restless. Sarah is held up as an example. Husbands were to treat their wives with respect and consideration. In a culture where it would have been easy for a husband to intimidate or abuse his wife because of social and physical advantages, Peter warns against it. Abusing one's spouse not only goes against Christian ethics, but will hinder your prayers. The bottom line, if you want a close relationship with God, you must cherish your spouse. You and I can dig deeper as we head online to todayintheword.org. Again, you'll find our website at todayintheword.org. And thanks for sharing us with your friends, too. Again, todayintheword.org.
1: When my wife and I were first married, we were both finishing in separate colleges and were separated the first 2 weeks of our marriage. After she graduated, Anna started driving to come to our new apartment. There was a snowstorm and she had to drive over 200 miles out of her way, and it took a long time. When she got there, I said, "I was expecting your coming. I just didn't know when." I'm going to say the same thing to Jesus when he comes. Now that I think about it, that could be today. Expect it and watch. I'm Steve Brown. You think about that.
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0: That's pretty good advice from Carly Ann Taylor, and it's biblical. Why should I worry? And here's a follow-up. Be a warrior, not a worrier. Be a warrior, not a worrier. The Bible says, cast all your cares, your anxieties on him, because he, that's Christ Jesus, cares for you, you personally. And I love this thought as well. Greater is he that is in you than he that is in the world. So be a warrior, not a worrier.
1: Billy Graham spent his life sharing the gospel of Jesus Christ. God loves you and can forgive your sins. But there's something else you need to know as you begin a relationship with Jesus Christ.
2: When you receive Christ as Savior, you receive him not just as Savior, you receive him as Lord. You not only receive Christ as Savior from sin, but when you come, you must also receive him as Lord. He takes over the control of your life. He dominates your thinking processes, the things you read, the things you watch. Christ has a voice in, and he has the decisive voice. And you discipline your minds for study and reading and learning about him.
1: 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We're the Billy Graham Evangelistic Association.
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0: The clock says it's about 20 minutes past the hour. That's Zach Williams. And during the Old Testament, people were required by law to give a portion called a tithe of their money to support God's work. But in the New Testament, Jesus emphasizes the attitude of the heart more than the amount given. A tithe that is given with a bad heart has no meaning for the giver. God wants followers of Jesus to learn to give freely and cheerfully. As you give, you'll learn that God will take care of you, and you can't outgive God. As 2 Corinthians 9:7 says, God loves a cheerful giver. Let's be cheerful givers, and let's be generous as we give this weekend in church.
1: Here's Pastor Mark Jobe with a Bold Steps Minute.
2: I don't know why we should talk about giving, because giving is not joyful for me. Man, it's hard. It's hard for us from the day we're born. All you have to do is look at some children in a nursery, and you'll discover that it's hard. How about it? Have you ever observed little toddlers with toys? And the nursery worker says, hey, you have to share mine. Most of us think that the little that we have, if we release it, there either won't be enough for us or we'll lose the joy of not having it. But the Apostle Paul has the opposite view on things. He basically says that generosity also generates joy, and a joyful heart will be a generous heart.
1: Become more of the man or woman God wants you to be at boldstepsminute.org.
3: Remember that song, Oh Lord, It's Hard to Be Humble When You're Perfect in Every Way? 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This is an expression of pride, which says, look at poor me, I just have to have special consideration because I'm so weak. 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
0: Among urban youth, to diss somebody is to disrespect them. Among some gang members, disrespect can lead to violence. That's what happened years ago when Mordecai refused to bow before Haman. Haman was the prime minister of Persia. Next to King Xerxes, he was the most powerful official in the empire. But Mordecai would not show him respect. Perhaps Mordecai believed only God was worthy of such homage. When Haman learned that Mordecai refused to bow, he was furious. He decided to get rid of this Jew and all his people. Haman offered to give the king 375 tons of silver if the king approved destroying all Jews. The king agreed, and immediately word went throughout the empire that all Jews were to be killed and their property given to the killers. When Mordecai learned of the decree, he tore his clothes, put on sackcloth and ashes, and went out into the city, crying bitterly. Word reached his cousin Esther of Mordecai's bitter crying. She sent someone to find out why. Mordecai explained the situation and urged Esther to go to the king and plead for her people. He told her not to think she would escape when other Jews died. He asked her, "Who can say but that you have come to the palace for just such a time as this?" Mordecai expressed to Esther what many people discovered. God positions us to serve him wherever we are.
1: If you'd like to learn more about God and his plan for your life, visit urbanministries.com. 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
3: 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But they're all pretty close to the center there. 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So one is not more predominant in a gender than another one is. I do think, however, what's important is that you learn the love language of your spouse or your boyfriend, girlfriend, and you learn how to speak it.
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1: The music of praise and worship helps you pray through lyric and song when you find yourself out of words to speak. We're glad you're here.

0: That's John Reddick. It's worth noting that the choicest of God's servants, those God has determined to bless the most, even these encounter troubles and trials. I'm going through the book of Genesis, and in chapter 26, having been told by Abimelech to leave Gerar, Isaac moves to the valley. He's trying to avoid trouble. But in the valley, he's redigging the wells of his father Abraham, wells that the Philistines have stopped up and filled with earth. And the herdsmen of Gerar then quarreled with Isaac's herdsmen, saying, "Hey, that water's ours." This happened again and again. So Isaac moved again and dug again and found water again. This time they didn't quarrel over it. But my point is, Isaac was wealthy, powerful, destined, blessed, and yet saw plenty of trouble. And so shall we. But as God saw Isaac through all his troubles, he will see you and me through all of our troubles, too. And that's good news.
1: Hi, I'm Todd Nettleton, and this is the Voice of the Martyrs Radio. In China, a Christian leader among the Lisu people named Li Guiwen was arrested for opening his home to fellow believers for prayer and worship. During the arrest, police confiscated Bibles, books, audiovisual materials, and sheet music. Li Guiwen was found guilty of using an unapproved religious venue and conducting illegal religious activities. He was sentenced to 6 months in prison. Stories like his are increasingly common as China tightens its grip on minority group Christians who gather outside state-approved churches. Pray for Li Guiwen and other Christians in China as they hold fast to their faith in Christ and continue to make him known, even at the cost of imprisonment.
2: I will not let my brothers and sisters suffer in silence, nor will I let them serve alone. 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
3: 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I'm Cindy Tang with Moving Moments. Rocco the Bulldog had had enough. He plopped down right in the middle of the road after a long walk and refused to move. Well, my neighbor picked him up and carried him home. Sometimes I feel a little like Rocco, tired, weary. But the Bible reminds us in Isaiah 46:4 that God will sustain us and carry us. Life was hard for the Apostle Paul, too. He was in prison chains, yet in Philippians 3, he said to keep pressing on toward Jesus. 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Keep going, because God promises to carry you when you cannot go another step. I write about Rocco and this very topic in my upcoming devotional, Companions in Faith. 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I'm Cindy Tang with Moving Moments. Now it's your time to make a move.
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0: Elevation Rhythm. It's 20 minutes before the top of the hour. If you and I judge others, Jesus will apply our standards when he judges us. Jesus said so in the Sermon on the Mount. Don't judge so that you won't be judged. For with whatever judgment you use, you will be judged. And with the same measure you use, it will be measured back to you. The Bible is not clear as to exactly how, but somehow, some way, the gauge which we use to evaluate others on earth will be used to judge us in heaven. All of which says to me anyway, be very careful. I know I'm quick to judge others. Maybe you are too. Lord, would you help us not judge others? To be kind, to be gracious, even as you have been kind and gracious to us. Amen.
1: What is the importance of agreement in prayer? In 1729, American pastor and theologian Jonathan Edwards observed that the work of redemption has been mainly carried on by remarkable pourings out of the Spirit of God. These seasons of outpouring are not as random in coming as they might seem. Throughout the centuries, bands of believers have engaged together in uniting the church to pray as a means of preparing the way for the extraordinary movement of God. These believers discovered something critical. We need more than united prayer. We need united prayer in agreement. Jonathan Edwards was so captivated by the need for agreement in prayer that he gave the last part of his life promoting it. Will you unite with other bands of believers in praying for the exaltation of Christ in revival? That's something all believers can agree about. I'm Del Faisenfeld, senior editor of Revive Magazine for OneCry.com.
2: I met a girl once who was perfect on the outside, but was spinning out of control on the inside. 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Hi, I'm Mark Gregston with Parenting Today's Teens. 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
1: One of my eyes was knocked out when I was 3 years old, and then the glass eye broke, so I grew up ugly, with an empty socket where my eye should have been. I was still a teenager when I was married the first time, against my will. When my husband started messing with other women and left me in my trailer alone, I took to drinking. I married a second time, but after that, I just lived with men, one after another. I worked as a waitress, but most of all, I drank. Then my sister was hit by a car and died a year later. Her death made me realize I was drawing near that last day. I'd come home late, cussing a blue streak, angry at the world. One day a woman knocked at my door. She said she was a missionary who lived behind me and heard me shouting. She told me Christ Jesus came into the world to save sinners, that his death paid for my sins, and he would give me new life. I hid from her for a while, but her love drew me to church where folks welcomed ugly old me. God's love changed my life. The church hired me to keep the place clean, moving me into a trailer next to the day school. I even got a new glass eye. Old friends didn't understand the change in me. I quit drinking and cussing and hanging out in bars. I never would have thought life could be so different, so good after Jesus set me free. I'm Almeda Logan. If the Son, therefore, shall make you free, you shall be free indeed.
0: If you would like to be free from the weight of sin by receiving Jesus Christ as Lord and Savior, or maybe you have questions about it, call 1-888-NEED-HIM right now. 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
2: The only answer to racism. This is Ken Ham, CEO of Answers in Genesis, Ark Encounter, and the Creation Museum. We hear a lot these days about racial tensions in America. What's the answer to this issue? The Bible's history. Genesis makes it clear we're all descended from Adam and Eve. We're one blood, as the book of Acts puts it. That means we're all one biological race. It also means we've all inherited Adam's sin nature. That's why we all sin and we'll all die. But the good news is that Jesus Christ, the God-man, stepped into history as Adam's descendant, our relative. He took our penalty of death for us so we could be forgiven and have eternal life. So every human has the same problem, sin, and the same solution, Jesus Christ.
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0: That's Blanca at 20 minutes past the hour. 3-year-old Jocelyn was not thrilled when her baby brother Caleb was old enough to start taking her stuff, so she decided to get back and took one of his toys, and boy, did he scream. Mom hears it all from the other room, and she yells in, "Hey, Jocelyn, did you just take one of Caleb's toys?" And listen to her rather nuanced reply. She says, "No, I was just loosening it from his fingers." I wonder how often you and I just loosen something from God's fingers. You ever intend to go to prayer meeting and instead sit there in front of the TV? That's loosening time from God's fingers. You ever feel a prompting to give a financial gift to a ministry, but then you just don't follow through? That's loosening money from God's fingers. Yeah. Well, there's lots to be learned about loosening things from God's fingers. It's just one of the stories in Kids Say the Wisest Things from Moody Publishers, a great Father's Day read. Kids Say the Wisest Things from Moody Publishers. Lessons you didn't know children could teach you.
1: Open the Bible with Colin Smith.
2: As you read through the book of Judges, it quickly becomes clear that while these military leaders achieved remarkable things, most of them were seriously lacking in character. Ehud was a cowardly assassin. Gideon lacked faith. And Samson's model failures are legendary. In fact, there's really no one in the book of Judges you can truly admire. Reading this book will leave you thinking, we need a better deliverer. And Jesus is the better deliverer we need. You know, the contrast between Jesus and the judges is really striking. The judges made their mark by taking the lives of others. Jesus came to give his life for us. The achievements of the judges were short-lived, but the deliverance of Jesus lasts forever.
1: Do you want to know the God of the Bible? Well, then come to openthebible.org.
3: This is Carter Conlon. There's so much darkness in our generation. There's so much drug addiction and violence. There's a whole generation now being raised without God. Our young children are being confused on every conceivable level. It's time now for you and I to begin to cry out to God for this generation. It's time to cry out for our children. It's time to cry out for our families. It's time to cry out for the opiate addicted in our society. It's time that the Church of Christ stands in the gap and begins to intercede for this nation. We have to drop our pride and not be concerned about what people are going to think. It's only our cry to God that is now going to make the difference. We are in desperate need of a spiritual awakening in America. We need God's intervention in this present situation. It's time now to cry out. It's time to pray.
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0: That's Megan Woods. This week on The Land and the Book, it's five surprising Hebrew words. 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You'll love your Bible even more. That's thelandandthebook.org. Here's Mercy Me.
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0: Father, let it be. Hey, thanks for your company today. Quick reminder, it really doesn't matter how you dress for church this weekend, as long as you don't get all wrapped up in yourself. That's definitely not a good look for you or anyone. Hey, this weekend in church, look for somebody who needs your smile, your encouragement, your listening ear, maybe your prayer, as in pray right there for them, with them. You'd be amazed what that means to them. Let's look for somebody to share with and give to at church.
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2: Many would like to share their faith in Jesus, but struggle with how to do it. How can we share our faith in a natural way? Well, here's one of the things that the Apostle Matthew did. When he began to follow Christ, he invited his unbelieving friends to a meal where they could be around Jesus and other believers. As they heard stories of how Christ had changed the lives of those who were present, they were given their own opportunity to follow him. Sounds like a great idea, doesn't it? Bring together both believers and unbelievers in an environment where people can experience how Jesus has changed lives. Try it for yourself, and perhaps God will use you to show a friend how to place their trust in Jesus to be their Savior.
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4: A lady asked me one day, "My husband says he's a Christian, but he surely doesn't act like it. Hey, Pastor Jeff, I'm frustrated, I'm angry, I'm discouraged. What am I supposed to do?" 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First of all, you must remember that you can't change your husband. 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You can only change you as you yield yourself to the Lord. Secondly, God sees and knows. 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Thirdly, you can't allow yourself to get bitter at your husband because that will only hurt you. So keep bringing the hurt and the anger and frustration to the Lord. And last of all, know that it is your main job as a wife to obey the Lord and respect your husband. Trust God to work on your husband and in your situation. It is in obedience to God's word where we find real hope.
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0: She lived at the highest levels of power and still looked to the stars for answers. I'm Bonnie Sala with Reset. After the assassination attempt on her husband, the wife of a world leader began consulting an astrologer in secret. For the next 7 years, the astrologer's readings quietly shaped the presidential schedule. Virtually no major event was scheduled without first passing through this astrological filter. The astrologer later claimed she had even influenced the timing of superpower arms negotiations. Here was a thoroughly modern woman gripped by fear, looking to the stars for certainty. This is the same impulse God warned against thousands of years ago. At one of Israel's most dangerous moments, God chose a man named Jeremiah to speak for him. The Babylonian Empire was rising. The nation was in spiritual chaos, and rather than turning back to God, the people had drifted into the customs of surrounding nations, including consulting the stars. Jeremiah gave a wake-up call. Don't look to the sky for answers, and don't be swept up in fear. He told the people, "This is what the Lord says. Do not act like the other nations who try to read their future in the stars." God knows we need wisdom in our chaotic lives. The Bible assures us that the Lord grants wisdom. From his mouth come knowledge and understanding. And it assures us, if you need wisdom, ask our generous God, and he will give it to you. He will not rebuke you for asking. The same God who spoke through Jeremiah is speaking today. Scripture says that God alone has all wisdom and power, and unlike the stars, he knows your name. If you've been looking anywhere but to him for wisdom, it's not too late to ask. I'm Bonnie Sala. Ready to grow your faith? Discover practical tools and more at guidelines.org.
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2: Let me tell you something about giving. We don't give just because there's a need, because there'll always be a need. How many of you know that Jesus said the poor will always be with us? Someone says, hey, we're going to wipe out poverty. Never. The poor will always be with, there'll always be poor people. And so we don't always give just because there's a need. Listen, we give, there'll always be a need, but we give not just because there's a need. We give because something happens to our heart when we give that's good for us and that credits our spiritual account. Hello.
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0: That's Gateway Worship, and we thank you for your company today. It's about 20 minutes past the hour if you're following the clock. Advice for the day? How about this? Be a warrior, not a worrier. Be a warrior, not a worrier. 1 Peter 5:7 says, cast all your cares, your anxieties on him, because he, Christ Jesus, cares for you. And we read elsewhere in Scripture, greater is he that is in you, that's Jesus, than he that is in the world. Take heart. Take confidence. Be a warrior, not a worrier.
1: Hi, I'm Johnny Erickson-Tata, and I love it when public school kids think creatively about sharing their faith with classmates. When Riley Farmer chose to depict me as her historical hero for a school project, it gave her the chance to share Jesus in her public school classroom. She prepared with excellence, memorizing her entire presentation and even dressing up like me with a wig and all, and gave her report sitting in a wheelchair. Riley did not hold back about all the things God had done in my life. She saw an opportunity to share Jesus with her classmates, and she took it. Who knows how many young friends of hers might now read the Johnny book? And it's why I commend this young girl. I commend her from 1 Timothy, where it says, don't let anyone look down on you because you are young. Set an example. And today, Riley has set us an example. May her example inspire you to be bold in sharing Jesus.
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0: came to praise. Hope you came to praise too. That's Elevation Worship. Listen, not only did Jesus die in your place and save you from eternal death, but he also brought you into a new family. Check out Hebrews 2:11. For the one who sanctifies and those who are sanctified all have one Father. That is why he is not ashamed to call them brothers. As a Christian, if you are a Christian, you are part of God's family, a child of God. Congratulations. Take a minute to thank your Heavenly Father for this huge blessing. And maybe you're not certain that you are a part of that family. You can be. Talk to a volunteer right now who will answer your questions and pray with you to receive Jesus at 888-NEED-HIM, 888-NEED-HIM.
1: 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And most often, it's an attitude of intolerance. 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Overlooking a mistake is, well, it's almost impossible. If you believe winning isn't everything, it's the only thing, watch out. This is probably already a problem for you. Now, I don't know about you, but I've learned a lot more from the times I've lost than in the few times I've won.
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3: 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Everyone who believes that Jesus is the Christ is born of God. And everyone who loves the Father loves his child as well. This is how we know that we love the children of God, by loving God and carrying out his commands. This is love for God, to obey his commands. And his commands are not burdensome. For everyone born of God overcomes the world. This is the victory that has overcome the world, even our faith. Who is it that overcomes the world? Only he who believes that Jesus is the Son of God. From 1 John 5, listen to the Bible. 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
1: We have not done a service to Christians when we have not prepared them for what Jesus told us. In this world, you're going to have persecution, right? But take heart, I've overcome the world. And I know, Ed, you've sat through a lot of my sermons, so you've heard this many times, but Christians need to learn that the Christian hope is not about the here and now, it's about the then and there. And we need to save, as Tozer rightly said, right? These hopes for comfort and ease and pleasure, it's for another time, right? Right now, it's about warfare. It's about the battles that we face every day in advancing the cause of Christ in this world. And so we're going out there to do the battle for truth. As Paul said, we're tearing down every argument that raises itself up against the knowledge of God. And we enjoy that. Just like a high schooler comes home, right, with bumps and bruises, and mom says, how was the game? And he says, it was great. And that's how every Christian should feel. It's okay to take a few bumps and bruises for Christ.
2: 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But yet they say, these bumps and bruises I've taken for Christ pale in comparison to the reward that we'll see one day when many thousands of people have come to faith in Jesus Christ.
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3: Shalom, I'm Mitch Glazer, president of Chosen People Ministries. 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Some of the biggest and best of these highlights come from chapter 12, where we read that Israel will recognize her Messiah, Jerusalem's enemies will be defeated, and the city will be restored. 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

0: John, that's Terry. It's worth noting that the choicest of God's servants, those God has determined to bless the most, even these encounter troubles and trials. I'm going through a study in Genesis, and in chapter 26, we find Isaac, who's been told by Abimelech to leave Gerar. So Isaac moves to the valley. He's trying to avoid trouble. But in that valley, he redigs the wells of his father Abraham, wells the Philistines have stopped and filled with earth. Not cool. And when water springs, the herdsmen of Gerar then quarrel with Isaac's herdsmen. Hey, that water's ours. And this happened again and again. Trouble, trouble, trouble. So Isaac moved again, dug again, and found water again. This time, they didn't quarrel over it. So Isaac was wealthy, he was powerful, destined, blessed, and yet saw plenty of trouble. So shall we. As God saw Isaac through all his troubles, he will see you and me through all of ours as well. And that's good news.
1: Hi, I'm John Sorensen, president of Evangelism Explosion International, and you're listening to Share Life Today. Therefore, go and make disciples of all the nations, baptizing them in the name of the Father and of the Son and of the Holy Spirit, teaching them to obey everything I've commanded you. Have you ever heard this famous biblical passage before? You know, it's called the Great Commission, and it's Christ's final command to us before he returned to heaven. Unfortunately, it can be something that Christians ignore for a number of reasons. One of them is that we get involved in all kinds of seemingly good things that keep us all too busy. Jim Collins wrote a widely used book in the business world that opens with this statement, good is the enemy of great. And so many times we get involved in all kinds of good things, and yet they're not the great thing that we could be doing in seeing men and women come to Jesus. Christ said, if you love me, keep my commandments. And his last command should be our first concern. For more resources on sharing the gospel, visit sharelife.today.
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2: 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It says, my flesh and my heart may fail, but God is the strength of my heart and my portion forever. Life is hard, and we need God's strength and comfort. He told us in his word, he would be with us and he would help us. So when you feel you can't take it anymore, my friend, cling to God. He's your strength. He's your comfort. He's your joy.
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4: No matter where you find yourself right now in life, it's always a good idea to lift up your cries of hope and your prayers of thanksgiving to God. And you can do that right here, right now, with the music of praise and worship.

0: encouragement from Chris Tomlin. You know, if you and I judge others, Jesus will apply our standards when he judges us. Jesus states this sobering principle in the Sermon on the Mount. He says, don't judge so that you won't be judged. For with whatever judgment you judge, you will be judged. And with the same measure that you use, it'll be measured back to you. The Bible is not clear as to exactly how, but somehow, some way, the gauge that we use to evaluate others on earth will be used to judge us in heaven. Boy, that's sobering. Lord, would you deliver us from harsh judgments, critical spirits? Because the way that we judge others is the way you're going to have to judge us. Keep us from criticism, I pray in Jesus' name. Amen.
1: 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Galatians 6, 9 and 10 says, let us not grow weary of doing good. 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
2: Prayer isn't a privilege for the pious nor the art of a chosen few. Prayer is simply a heartfelt conversation between God and His child. This is Max Lucado. When we invite God into our world, He brings a host of gifts. Joy, patience, resilience. Anxieties come, but they don't stick. Fears surface and then depart. I'm completing my sixth decade, yet I'm wired with energy, happier, healthier, and more hopeful. Struggles come, for sure, but so does God. My friend, He wants to talk with you. Even now, as you hear these words, He taps at the door. Open it. Welcome Him in, and let the conversation begin. Here's my prayer challenge to you. Every day for 4 weeks, pray 4 minutes, then get ready to connect with God like never before. This is Max Lucado.
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0: this is Paul Kennings. It doesn't matter what you face today. It matters most who you face it with. Stay tuned and allow God to influence your life through His Word. So if you are going to walk in victory, this is something you can rest your head on. Did you defeat Pharaoh? No, you didn't. I did. I closed the Red Sea on his army. Did you lift the sword to fend yourself out of Egypt? No, I did it. Did you get to the promised land on your own? I gave you food. I let your kids be born in the wilderness and not have disease. I let your clothes not wear out. What about my word that I didn't prove I can do? So when I have that history, how could you come to testing in your life, throw away the history, and go become idolaters? That's what he's saying about us. You go to work. You deal with your marriage. You deal with the struggle of fear in your life. When you come to issues, you're so afraid that something will go wrong that you don't want to deal with it. God is faithful. Love that, folks. Love that. Came to that too late. Got ahead. God is trustworthy. Every example, it will never change it. Every word, you know why he puts the word written here? In the Greek, it means inscribed, chiseled in, legislated. Never could be changed. He is faithful to his word. Hebrews chapter 6, verse 18 says he could never lie. He can't even conceive a lie. He's the truth. He is trustworthy.
1: For more on this and other helpful resources, log on to powerwalkministries.org.
2: Well, at my house growing up, everybody was always busy doing something, so sitting down to read was kind of considered lazy. Now that I'm grown up, when I read the Bible, I just feel guilty, like I should be doing something.
3: Working hard to serve the Lord and others is a good thing, but we can do our work more effectively once we've spent time with Christ. In Luke 10, we see that Mary made a conscious choice. Her sister Martha was busy in the kitchen, but Mary decided to cultivate her relationship with Jesus. And in response, Jesus said, "Mary has chosen what is better, and it will not be taken away from her." We can make the same choice as Mary by spending time in prayer and His Word, even when there are other good things demanding our attention. It's a choice to put Him first above all other tasks. Have you made that choice?
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0: Conflict in the church is so common that some people even joke about it. But it's not funny, and it's not good. Thanks for linking up with Today in the Word, Moody Bible Institute's daily devotional. In 1 Peter 3, Peter's been talking about how Christians relate to outsiders. Here, he shifts to address the church community. We are to be like-minded, sympathetic, loving, compassionate, and humble. Humility enables the rest, with Jesus as our example. On the night he was betrayed, Jesus washed the disciples' feet. Taking the role of a servant, Jesus performed a powerful object lesson. I have set you an example that you should do as I have done for you. Following Jesus, we are to be sympathetic and loving toward one another. When conflict arises, our tendency is to fight for our position, especially if we feel we've been treated unjustly. Yet, Peter presents a different way. Today in the Word, we read in 1 Peter 3:9, "Do not repay evil with evil or insult with insult." Jesus had taught Peter that believers were called to love even their enemies. When evil was done to them, they were to repay it with blessing. Our speech should be used to build others up and bring life, not tear down and destroy. This is only possible because of the Spirit of God at work within us. It's also grounded in the knowledge that God is sovereign. He cares for the righteous and is against those who do evil. With faith in God's fatherly care, we can be free to love others in this radical way. It's our hope these devotionals are building you up in your most holy faith. To read it again, we'll read it for you or download a copy at todayintheword.org.
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2: I don't know why we should talk about giving, because giving is not joyful for me. Man, it's hard. It's hard for us from the day we're born. All you have to do is look at some children in a nursery, and you'll discover that it's hard. How about it? Have you ever observed little toddlers with toys? And the nursery worker says, hey, you have to share mine. Most of us think that the little that we have, if we release it, there either won't be enough for us or we'll lose the joy of not having it. But the Apostle Paul has the opposite view on things. He basically says that generosity also generates joy, and a joyful heart will be a generous heart.
1: Become more of the man or woman God wants you to be at boldstepsminute.org.
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4: What was done in the dark must be brought to the light. Recent calls have resurfaced for transparency surrounding the original Clinton administration approval of the deadly chemical abortion pill. After more than 25 years, the public still has not been given access to hidden documents likely detailing internal communication between FDA officials and the White House. Expert reviews, studies, trials, and more. The dead

0: terrible. I'm sorry. I mean, that's a hard way to experience a pregnancy.
1: It was unusual. It was very hard. I was just so sick. And then when I had, I felt like, you know, as soon as I have the baby, it'll be better. But then I had a really traumatic birth. There was an unplanned C-section, and the pain medication, the epidural, didn't work. And so I felt the C-section operation. I passed out. I had an allergic reaction to the medications afterwards. And
0: so you were ready to roll as a new mom. Mm-hmm.
1: It was really, really hard. Then when we left the hospital, my baby had colic, and he cried all the time. He was awake all night for
0: this poor guy.
1: Every night for the first probably year of life. And I really wrestled with God on why. Why do some people have like the easiest pregnancies and they have home births with no medication and their babies are happy and smiling? And then this was my story. And I just kept saying, why, God? Why? I don't see any lesson that you're supposed to be teaching me here. Because, you know, you always look for the lesson. But I felt like God was telling me, you don't need to know why. You just need to be faithful to me and trust me. And the fact that it was such a hard pregnancy and birth has made mothering my son so powerful, and it makes it worth so much because it cost me so much to get there. Yeah. And so if anything, I can be thankful for that, and that God has allowed, he preserved my life through that birth and allowed me the opportunity to be a mother and just to be grateful for that. And sometimes I realize that sometimes God just gives us harder assignments than he gives other people, and we can't compare to the people who seem to have it better. All we can do is just say, yes, Lord, I'm willing, and I will trust you, even though I may not understand it.
0: Sounds like Paul, be content in all things.
2: Right. Yeah. I remember Dina, my wife, sometimes looking at me saying, it shouldn't be this hard. I've wanted to be a mom all these years. It shouldn't be this hard.
0: Now, you had to have the golden answer as the husband.
2: The golden answer is to not answer the question.
0: Yeah, that's exactly right.
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0: Kristen, I want to ask you this because you were a business owner before being a mom, and you had to make that decision. Jean was in biochemistry and teaching labs at a university when we got pregnant with Trent. So for so many young women today, that becomes such a struggle because they don't know the value of each. And man, do we as a culture put value on working outside the home, kind of neglecting the beauty, everything you said at the beginning, John, just how amazing motherhood is and the contribution it makes to culture. I mean, you're thinking it's just your family, but think if we had healthier children growing up, what that next generation would look like, capable young people that aren't depressed, that don't have anxiety, because more parents were willing to be in the home at the time of being little. But describe that battle that you had and your decision to stay at home.
7: Yeah, it was a battle. I wrestled a lot because I had all these different voices. You know, I had my own desires of wanting to apply my passions and my giftings and the things I had learned in school. I love working for myself, you know, being self-employed and being able to have the gratification of growing a business and seeing the fruit of your labor. Mm-hmm. Like, it's really rewarding. And so to set that aside is really difficult. But then you have this life, right. This eternal being that you're pouring into too, and you want to soak up every moment and you want to be present. And then you have social voices too. Like, I just kind of felt the pressure to be mom plus. Like, you need to be a mom, but you also need to be furthering your education, or you need to be a mom and you need to be working, or you need to be a mom and you need to be doing all these extracurricular activities. Like, I just kind of felt that exterior pressure on top of my own internal pressure. So it's a lot to kind of process through and figure out, okay, what are the priorities? What is God asking of me in this season? And I didn't want to listen to the Lord, to be honest. I did and I didn't. I wanted to be obedient, but I also wanted what I wanted. And so I tried to juggle both. I wanted to sort of obey God, but also keep some of what I wanted. Mm-hmm. And God is like, okay, we can play this game. God is so patient. Again, he's so patient. He lets us fumble things. He lets us make bad decisions. He lets us learn from our bad decisions. And he graciously picks us back up and goes, okay, let's do this a different way. Yeah. So it got to the point where I couldn't put off closing down my business anymore. And so the Lord just brought me to that breaking point, and he's like, okay, I'm going to close it down for you. And so he did. And it was very hard, but it was also one of the best things for my motherhood, because I could finally close that chapter and have the headspace and the energy and the presence to be there with my kids and to invest in them.
0: Which is beautiful. And I understand there's going to be some moms that are, you know, in a place they have to work.
7: Yeah. Mm-hmm.
0: Or at least, you know, the budget, they feel the constraints, and so I'll have to do this. And I would suggest, you know, it's good to look at doing that for a season. But again, those early years, the more frequently that you can spend time in home with those kids when they're little, the better they will be, the healthier they will be. Not to put a guilt trip on anybody, but I think that's generally the rule of thumb. It's better for you to sacrifice in that moment. And then you'll reap the rewards. Krista, I want to follow up with you. You also had postpartum experiences. And I just, for the women that have gone through that, it's not unique, but it's cloudy. Describe it.
7: No, so I definitely grew up with the idea that Christians don't, like real Christians don't deal with depression.
0: Yeah.
7: I think that was just kind of prevalent in the time that I grew up in. Yeah. And so I just, you know, being a believer in Christ and having what I considered to be a strong faith in Jesus, I was like, okay, well then I'll never deal with depression. Right. We can check that off the list. And so I remember, you know, as part of the prep for my birth, I had to go to classes that talked about postpartum depression, and I would just kind of tune out and think about other things. And but in reality, I was really struggling. And
0: what did it look like for you? Give me the adjectives that describe that.
7: Yeah, I felt alone. Mm-hmm. I felt disinterested in the things that used to bring me joy and happiness. I felt totally overwhelmed. My sleep was all over the place. I was exhausted during the day, and I couldn't sleep at night. I was struggling with anxiety. I felt a lot of emptiness. So yeah. I think those are
0: And the key is, what do you do to cope with those things when you're feeling or despondent toward the baby?
7: Yeah.
0: Like, you know,
7: and
0: I don't, it
7: was really hard for me to connect with a newborn. Like, especially when they don't smile at you in those early weeks where it's just kind of like a burrito that you have to change their diaper, like, and they don't really connect with you. It's like, this is, oh, this is hard.
0: Yeah.
7: And so, you know, because you long to connect with your child. And so in those early weeks where they're still, you know, developing and they don't connect fully, it just feels very lonely.
0: Did you translate that into what's wrong with me? As a mom, I'm not feeling this connection. Something's wrong with me.
7: Yeah, there was a lot of shame that went with that.
0: How did that transpire then? How did you, the number of weeks or months, what did it take before you felt, okay, I've arrived?
7: Well, so in my case, it lingered for about 9 months.
0: Yeah.
7: And we had just moved to a different state, and we were getting caught up on, you know, some of the kids' doctor visits and things. So we finally got plugged into a pediatrician, and she's like, okay, well, I'm going to send you some questionnaires that you should have taken earlier, but we'll just do them now. And so I remember sitting in this new pediatrician's office, and I thought my questionnaires were done. Like, it was mostly the, are they crawling? Are they rolling over? Are they doing X, Y, and Z? And so I turned the page, and it was questions about me. It's like, oh, okay. And for whatever reason, I decided to read the questions this time. Mm-hmm. And as I went through the list, I realized, oh, wow, I'm depressed. And it was just kind of this, it was a sinking feeling and a relief at the same time to have an answer for why I was feeling all of these things.
0: Yeah.
7: And so then I had to come to terms with, well, I guess Christians can be depressed.
0: Yeah, Jenny, let me come back to you because you've seen this, I'm sure, in your practice. Mm-hmm. But the idea, first, those adjectives that help describe a woman, and you may not know. I mean, to your point, Kristen, am I postpartum? I don't know. Mm-hmm. What would that look like, and what is the help that she needs in that moment? Mm-hmm. What should she do? Mm-hmm. A new mom. Let's just assume there are new moms listening, and they're where Kristen was. Yeah. I'm not feeling this connection or this bond. What's wrong with me?
8: So, first of all, I think it's helpful to differentiate baby blues and postpartum depression. So postpartum depression is like an actual diagnosis, and there's criteria for that. Baby blues, most people go through that. And when you think about it, you know, transparently, it's like what your body just went through, your hormones getting back into swaying, all of those things. It makes total sense. There's nothing wrong with you to feel a little off. It's like, well, yeah, if you had this like massive, arguably the biggest thing you'll ever do, of course you're going to feel a little off. Postpartum depression, I tell people, if you're starting to really feel very disconnected from your baby, listless, non-motivated, in a way where I'm talking non-motivated, like I haven't showered in a week, those types of things. Those are the things I really encourage people. You tell your husband, maybe tell your mom or sisters or other trusted women in your circle and get some perspective on, and be honest in that perspective. If you're going to reach out, be honest.
0: Yeah.
8: And then really, truly, you know, this can be a little taboo, but more often than not, if it's true postpartum depression, it needs medication.
0: Yeah. And that's okay.
8: Temporary medication to reset hormones.
0: Right. Yeah. And is that typical, a 9-month kind of run? Is it all over the map, or within a year or so that should be taken care of and you should be in a better place?
8: I think Kristen would probably affirm that the quicker you address it, the faster it will go, probably.
0: Yeah.
8: And so if you, it's not going to just typically go on its own. So that's something to tell people. And I actually like to remind people there's a statistic that actually says if you dealt with any type of postpartum, so postpartum depression, anxiety, or OCD, because there's three, there's not just postpartum depression. If you deal with any of those in the first 2 years, it can show up for 7 years afterwards.
0: Mm-hmm.
8: So it's not just this like short period of when they're a year that feels like 10, right? It actually can pop back up. And more often than not, I do tell people to be aware. If you have previous mental health diagnoses like depression, bipolar, major depression disorder, then it is more likely that you will struggle with postpartum. So just being aware of that,
0: right,
8: the transparency of that can help people.
0: And you know, one of the great things, if you are not sure, call us here at Focus on the Family. Mm-hmm. You can talk to someone like Jenny, who is in the counseling department. We can arrange that call, and you can just talk to them about what you're experiencing as a new mom, and is this something that's normal, or should I get some help? They can provide some guidance in that way, and John will give those details in a minute. Jenny, this idea of grace for oneself, it's probably one of the more difficult topics, right? It doesn't feel good to have grace for myself. I should be performing, so I feel better about myself, but the whole prospect of grace, the whole attitude of that is it's grace.
8: Right.
0: It's not something you have to earn. It's not something you have to work toward. This is God's gift to us, his grace toward us. why do we struggle so much extending that to ourselves?
8: Mm-hmm. I think part of it has to do with the fact that we're afraid that if we drop the bar just a little bit, then everything else will fall.
0: Hmm.
8: And that was something that I've kind of had to reevaluate the last few years for myself was, if you're juggling a ton of balls and every single ball is glass,
0: yeah. Mm-hmm.
8: Then you can't let any of them drop. And yeah. The imagery I have for myself is, I bet some of these are dryer balls. Like, yeah. I bet some of them have got to be dryer balls.
0: Bouncy.
8: I was like, that's fine, you know? And so you pick the things that are like, these are more glass, these are more fragile, I care more about these things, or they're more priority to me. And then the other things where it's like, maybe the dishes don't get done today or whatever it is. Like yesterday afternoon, I'd had all day of seeing clients and meetings, and I got home and I knew I had another appointment that evening. And so I conked out on the couch for like 30 minutes. And there was part of it for me where I usually am not falling asleep, I'm resting.
0: Yeah.
8: But what that's really modeled, what I have found, and not that my kids are perfect, they give me so much grace back when I've gotten better at giving it to myself. And so modeling that to them, especially with them being older, like I'll wake up and be like, I'm sorry I laid down, guys. And like, Mom, it's okay that you rested. Like, it's okay. Like, they give that grace. And so I found that the more I model that, because I want them to do that for themselves when they're older, the more that I try to model that, the more they give it back to me, which is like a gift that I probably tangibly couldn't have known how great that is. And then hopefully the more that they feel the permission to give it to themselves, because if it was modeled to you, if you have parents that are just doers all the time, then you're going to have children that feel like, I'm not allowed to mess up. Mm-hmm. I'm not allowed to rest. I have to be productive. I have to be doing. And really what I try to help people to realize is like, rest is productive. It's not something to put on your list, but it is a productive thing to do.
0: Well, but for that mom of young children, you might need to put it on the list.
8: Right. Yep.
0: Rest from 2 to 2:20.
8: Mm-hmm. Right.
0: I mean, that's not a bad idea.
8: Mm-hmm. But it's not something to achieve, I guess, is my point.
0: Good.
8: Yes. It's not something to say like, oh, I did so good at rest today. You know,
0: or more stress.
8: Right.
0: You're just laying there going, I got to rest. I got to rest.
8: Right.
0: It's
8: right.
0: on my checklist.
8: Right. And then, and then your brain's just going to keep you awake.
0: Right.
8: Yeah. Right.
0: Well, that is great and such a delightful conversation with our panel of moms, Ashley Duran, Christian Roosh, and Dr. Jenny Coffey. I think many families, and especially moms, have been encouraged by what we've shared these past 2 days. To follow up, get a copy of the book that Kristen and Ashley have written, published by Focus on the Family and Tyndale House. 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
0: And John, I'm reminded of a comment we received years ago from a mom named Kristen who had 3 kids ages 6 and under. She described living in the moment, just trying to get through minute by minute instead of being able to enjoy her children. 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
11: There's only one race. This is Ken Ham on a mission to call the church back to the authority of God's word. According to the Bible, there's only one human race. And science finally caught up with this. You see, Darwin taught there were multiple races and some were more evolved than others. Now, while he didn't invent racism, he helped popularize it by giving a supposed scientific justification. But when researchers mapped the human genome, they declared we're all one race. Between any two people, there's only about 0.1% genetic difference. And only a fraction of that percentage is made up of the so-called racial differences. Science confirms what the Bible teaches. We're one race, the human race.
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13: God sent the prophet Nathan to confront David of his sin. He warned him of the consequences that would come from this sin for years to come, and that the son that would be born to Bathsheba would die. Finally, David woke up to what he had done. He acknowledged his sin against God. We're not told how Bathsheba responded to all of this. All we know is that when their baby boy became ill, David pleaded to God, fasting and praying at all hours of the night. Then when the child died, he went to the temple and worshiped, for he knew that it was God's doing. In 2 Samuel 12:24, we're told, "Then David comforted his wife Bathsheba and went into her and lay with her, and she bore a son, and he called his name Solomon, and the Lord loved him." What an incredibly beautiful message of grace and hope. David comforted Bathsheba. Perhaps when his eyes were finally opened, he realized all that he had put her through. She suffered terribly because of David's sins, so he comforted her in the only way he knew how, by being a husband to her and providing her with another son. And oh, how precious to see that God loved that son. It was through that son that Bathsheba secured a spot in the treasured lineage of Jesus. 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Whoever we are, whatever we've done, we can be used for God's glorious future. I'm Sharon Wilharm, host of All God's Women and author of The Amazing Crab Alley Revival. 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
14: I'm Barry McGuire. 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
30: Hey, wake up.
31: What's wrong?
30: The Germans are here. Quickly.
31: There's a Ju-52s. Those moths are bombing the airfield.
30: Those are soldiers with parachutes.
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32: You're listening to The Brinkman Adventures, and I'm so glad you've joined us for this family legacy story inspired by actual events that took place during World War II. Kate and Kitri Brinkman just arrived in Canada. They're visiting their great-grandmother, Lynn Van Kesteren, whom they call Omi. Lynn was born in Holland and immigrated to Canada many years ago. Let's join the girls now as their bus rolls to a stop in front of her house.
33: Don't forget your bag. I can't believe we're here. I almost feel like we're meeting royalty. Omi Van Kesteren.
34: Hey! Why don't you go back to your own country?
33: What? What was that about? How rude. I thought Canadians were supposed to be nice. How can people be like that?
35: I don't know.
33: What a cute little cottage.
36: Hey!
33: Omi!
36: Oh.
37: Girls, you made it!
33: Yeah, we're finally here. It's so good to see you again.
37: Kom binnen, kom binnen. I have coffee and cookies.
33: Oh, Dutch cookies, my favorite. And coffee. Oh, the chairs. I love these. This room is so hezelig.
37: So you know that word, jong meisje?
33: Dad says it sometimes. Doesn't it mean cozy?
37: Cozy, yes. Coffee and cookies with your great-granddaughters. It's pure gezellig.
33: Aw. Thank you. Thanks.
37: It seems like yesterday that your dad sat in the same spot, eating cookies with Opie and me.
33: I love your flower beds outside.
37: Wait until you see the backyard. We go out there later.
33: This is great.
37: Thank you. How was your bus trip?
33: Good. We left this morning at 5. As we're getting off, this guy totally insulted this Middle Eastern woman. It was almost evil. I wish I would have said something.
37: Yes, there are times in life when we must confront evil.
33: Is that a picture of Opie?
37: It is. I sure miss that man.
33: Dad's told us some stories. He really loved his Opa.
37: And Opie loved your father. You know your dad was named after him, right?
33: Yep, Jack Rang Brinkman.
37: Opie's full name was Rangert. Rang for short. Both his father and grandfather were businessmen. And Opie inherited their love for business.
33: I heard he was sort of gruff.
37: He put on a gruff face, but Opie was a softie. He had a real heart for the Lord.
33: Dad said Opie was in the Dutch resistance during World War II. Could you tell us about that?
37: You girls, you look a little bit tired for that story.
33: I actually had a nice nap on the way here, so I'm good. And me too.
37: You want to hear about the underground, huh?
33: Yeah, and how you survived the war. But you don't have to talk about it if you don't want to.
37: They were exciting and scary days. But it's important to remember those times. So, I will tell you our story. It all started on May the 10th, 1940. I hadn't yet met your Opie. He was about 19 and was living at home with his father in a small town called Voorburg. The invasion began early that morning.
0: Hans! Charlotte! Zijn jullie okay?
1: In here, Dad.
2: We saw the explosion from our house. You okay?
1: We're fine. A little shook up. Charlotte has the kids under a table in the back room. I think a bomb hit the government building.
2: Wow. It blew out your windows.
1: Yeah, I know. In the bedroom, too. Almost knocked me out of my bed.
2: Whew. That was too close.
3: It is probably safer at our place. And we have plenty of food.
1: Thanks, Dad.
2: We can take a couple of the kits on our bikes.
1: Give us a couple of minutes to pack.
3: I am very surprised. Holland is a neutral country. And the Germans are our friends.
2: Yeah, some friends.
3: We are much closer to the Germans than the English.
2: Well, it doesn't seem to matter much now.
37: Our boys fought hard for several days. The little Dutch Air Force shot down 37 German fighters. In total, we destroyed over 500 planes. And that struck an early blow to Hitler. Reng's dad ran a grocery store attached to their house. While the younger kids played in the back rooms, the adults sat next to the radio, listening for any news of the battle. On the fourth day of the invasion, the Dutch commander-in-chief came over the airwaves.
3: Boys, come snel. Generaal Winkelmann is talking.
4: And our anti-aircraft battery is also an attack to the might of the German power from the air. We were left to ourselves. I had to make a grave decision, which was a very difficult one for me. Lay down our arms. Feldherr, we shall undergo our new destiny with the same bravery with which we fought our battles. All I can say is, trust in the future. Behold your traditions. Long live Her Majesty the Queen, and long live the Netherlands.
1: No! How could you?
3: Well, that's that. Holland has fallen.
2: Why did he attack us? I still don't get it.
3: I think Hitler fears England will invade them through Holland. I can understand his thinking. He's a bit rough around the edges. But he's not all bad. He's bringing prosperity back to Germany.
1: Schandalig.
3: Besides, we're cousins with the Germans.
1: I don't care if they are cousins or uncles or brothers. They bombed Rotterdam, Dad. They've killed Hollanders.
2: I hate them too, Hans, but there's not much we can do. Our army has surrendered. It's over. Now we just need to get through this war.
37: So, the brothers lay low and did their best to avoid the Germans and stay out of trouble. And at first, it wasn't so bad. Life went on as before.
33: Did they take the Jews right away?
37: No. At first, the Jews were left alone. But he and his dad often argued about the German invaders. Reng became more and more frustrated. Eventually, he moved in with Hans.
33: Did they have jobs?
37: Yes. In those days, there was a shortage of rubber. Bike tires were out, so people would ride on the metal rims. It made such a loud racket and wasn't very good ride. Your Opie figured out he could cut rubber stripes from old car tires.
33: What a great idea.
37: He had quite a business going on. During this time, Reng and I met. It was love at first sight. My friends were so jealous. We fell in love, and he asked me to marry him.
33: You got married in the middle of the war?
37: Yes, a little crazy, I know.
33: Wow.
37: But by this time, the United States had become involved, and we all thought it would be soon over. Reng found a nice little house to rent at the other side of Voorburg. But in time, things got worse.
5: Beginning Monday, May 7th, Dutch citizens will observe a 10 p.m. curfew and must carry a state-issued identification card. Furthermore, all Jews shall be in their homes by 8 p.m. and must wear the yellow star. There have been reports of small groups of Dutch resistance fighters forming, and these rebels are receiving their instructions from the deposed Dutch queen exiled in England. Her broadcasts must not be heard. Therefore, Possessing a radio is now illegal and a crime of treason against Nazi Germany. Enforce these new policies strictly with swift, harsh punishment in order to set an example. Heil Hitler!
6: Heil Hitler!
37: As things got worse, most people tried to keep their distance from the Germans. But sometimes contact with them was unavoidable. And sometimes your Omi couldn't keep her mouth shut. One day, Ring and I were riding the streetcar out of town to go ice skating.
7: We have your papers.
8: Right.
9: Yes, I have.
7: Identificazione.
9: Why couldn't you stay in Germany instead of coming here and making our lives difficult?
8: Lynn!
10: Fraulein, do you think we want to be here in this that nasty country? Trust me, we'd rather be home with our families. So let's all just try to make the best of it, yeah?
9: Ja, meneer.
11: Wel voorzichtig nu straks, hè?
10: Identificazione.
12: Ja, meneer, ik heb hartstikke goed gehoord.
7: The tighter the laces, the better you skate. There. How's that?
9: Ooh, tight.
7: Do they hurt, Liefje?
9: Nah, I'm tough. Bet you can't catch me.
11: Wow,
7: Nora. You're the craziest girl I've ever met.
9: I'm not sure how to take that.
7: I mean it in a good way.
13: Hey, my new tight match.
7: You were pretty bold with that officer.
9: You're not a bad skater, Rang.
7: Hans and I spend a lot of time here as kids.
14: Come on, little Jacob. You can do this. One foot in front of the other.
7: Hello, Heer de Vries.
14: Hello, Rang.
9: Who is that?
7: His name is Ruben. He's my father's tailor. He's the best tailor around, you know. Lynn, you must be careful with the Germans. You were brave, but, you know, they could throw us in jail for anything.
9: I'm worried about you, Liefert. They're forcing young guys to work in the German factories.
7: You know, some people are getting fake ID cards made and changing their birthday so they won't have to go.
9: You should do that.
7: Yeah, you're probably right. I'll talk to Hans about it tonight at church after the men's Bible study. He knows a guy.
9: I love that old windmill. It is so beautiful in the snow.
7: Hey, can you skate backwards?
9: Of course.
7: Here, give me your hand. Hans, Otto. Sorry I'm late, guys.
15: It's about time, Ringer.
1: I guess it's just the three of us tonight. Let's get started. Father, we thank you for how you speak to us through your word. Please lead and guide our conversation now in your son's name. Amen.
15: Amen.
7: Amen.
1: Guys, I just can't get a certain verse out of my mind. I thought we'd look at it tonight instead of Galatians. Let's turn to Proverbs 24, 11 and 12. If thou forbear to deliver them that are drawn unto death, and those that are ready to be slain, if thou sayest, behold, we knew it not, doth not he that pondereth the heart consider it? And he that keepeth thy soul, doth not he know it? And shall not he render to every man according to his works? So, listen. This verse tells us to help those being drawn to death. And if we pretend we don't see, God knows our heart. You two know the term onderduikers?
15: Of course. Anyone hiding from the Germans?
1: French and English soldiers, Dutch officials, our lads who don't want to work in the German war factories. There's a lot of onderduikers hiding around us at the moment. Here's my question. Does this verse mean we must help those people?
7: Not necessarily. That verse tells us to rescue those being drawn to death. It doesn't tell us to rescue those being forced to work in German factories.
15: Well, it's basically the same thing.
7: But that's not true. The Germans pay their workers.
1: Would you go if the Germans ordered you to serve?
7: No.
1: Why not?
7: Well, I won't support the Nazis.
1: So, what would you do? Hide?
7: No. I would change my ID card, which, by the way, is something we all should do very soon. I was asked for papers today on the tram.
1: Let's say you couldn't change your ID card. Would you hide to evade the Germans?
7: Well, I suppose so.
1: Would you want someone to bring you food?
7: Yes.
1: So why won't you help the Onderduikers?
7: My point is that the verse isn't talking about Onderduikers. It's talking about people being led to their deaths.
1: But you do agree we should help them?
7: Well, Father will be against it. That's for sure.
1: Yeah, and he thinks Hitler has been good for the economy. Dad will see the truth in time. But right now, I'm not talking to Dad. I'm talking to you and Otto.
7: What about the other scriptures? To honor our parents or that God establishes the government?
1: Shall we submit even when parents or the government ask us to disobey God's law?
7: No.
15: Guys, our fathers fought for religious freedom. If we don't do something, we'll lose that freedom.
1: I wouldn't be surprised if Hitler eventually outlaws churches like Stalin is doing now in Russia.
15: Besides, life is boring sitting on the sidelines.
7: Say we do help them. How would we go about getting food to them?
15: We could make fake ID cards. Then they could go in and apply for a ration card. With that ration card, they could get food themselves.
1: Making ID cards is very complicated. To get one for every person hiding would take forever. There has to be an easier way.
7: We could give our ration cards to an Onderduiker and then report it stolen. I'm sure the government will issue us a new one.
1: No. The government would get suspicious if we kept reporting a card stolen. Between us, we'd only be able to help 3 people.
7: So next, we take them from our friends and family.
1: Better yet, steal from a bunch of people at one time.
7: Where do people gather?
15: Right here, of course. At church.
7: Yeah, stealing from people at church. For real?
1: Yeah, why not? Only if they're willing, of course.
7: I can't believe I'm agreeing to this. All right. But I'm out as soon as it endangers Lynn.
1: Okay, here's the plan. We'll spread the news around church, person to person, avoiding anyone we think might have German sympathies. We'll tell those willing to participate to come to the Christmas Eve service. Then, we can tie a red bow on one of the coat racks and tell them to hang their coats there with their ration cards in their pockets.
15: This might just be fun. Hans already started. I'll keep the people away until you've finished.
7: Great. There's so many coats on this rack. Are you sure people understood?
1: It seems like it. So far, there's been a ration card inside everyone I've checked.
7: Lynn!
9: What are you doing?
7: Stealing ration cards.
15: Sorry, guys. I tried.
9: Why didn't you tell me about this?
1: Charlotte doesn't know either.
9: You need help. I'll start on that side.
7: This could be dangerous. We don't want you girls
9: to... Ren, I understand the risk. I want to help. Here, look. 3 in 1 packet. This is...

0: I counted 47 cards.
1: If it gets risky, we stop. Okay, I wouldn't be able to live with myself if something happened to you.
0: 47! That's going to help a lot of people.
2: 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What are you doing out after 8 p.m.?
3: But, Commandant, it's only a quarter
2: to 8. Don't talk back to me! Get into your house unless you want a beating!
0: Wasn't that your friend, the tailor?
1: Yes, but I didn't know he was Jewish. Come on, let's get on.
4: So, that night we became involved with the Dutch underground. Over time, our little group began to work with the National Organization for Help to Onderduikers. During the next 2 years, we brought ration cards to those in hiding. Hans was the leader and your Opie was his right-hand man. As time went on, the Germans began to tighten their grip on our little country. They forced more and more people to work in the factories.
5: So, what about the Jews?
4: Oh, the Jews. By this time, they began to take them away. At first, we weren't sure where they were going, but we suspected the Nazis were up to something terrible.
5: Wow.
4: Also, more Dutchmen were called to work in Germany. Opie and Hans, they began wearing fake Red Cross bands on their arms. The Germans allowed them to travel freely because they thought they were medics. Then the Germans disconnected the power from all our homes.
5: Why?
4: They knew many of us had kept our radios and were listening to the Queen. But they forgot to disconnect the power from the garage next door. So Opie secretly ran a wire from the garage door to our living room. He hid it behind the pans in the cabinet.
5: Nice.
4: I could run my quiet little vacuum cleaner, and Opie could listen to the radio.
5: Weren't you afraid of getting caught?
4: A little. But we were careful. Since our house had power and was at the end of the quiet street, it was the perfect place for the Dutch underground to meet. I'm sure our neighbors were curious about all the comings and goings. On New Year's Eve, 1943, Hans and Otto stopped by. Other houses on the street were dark and cold, but not in Ring's house. We covered the windows, turned on the electric lights, and had a little party. I cooked up some delicious oliebollen and appelflappen from sugar I had been saving.
5: Oliebollen and appelflappen?
4: Traditional New Year's dishes. Appelflappen are Dutch apple fritters. Oliebollen literally means oil balls. Dutch donuts. Not the healthiest thing by today's standards. So there we were, having a grand old time.
6: Lynn, these are great. Almost as good as my mom's.
0: A little piece of advice, Otto. Don't use that line on your future wife.
7: Hey guys, a leader in the National Assault Group asked our team to join them.
6: What? You're kidding me, right?
0: What is the National Assault Group?
1: It stands for trouble.
6: They do the real fun stuff. Blowing up bridges, assassinations.
7: They're asking us to conduct a raid on a government office. Apparently, there are a few hundred ration cards there at the moment.
1: A raid?
7: It's low risk. The workers there are helping.
6: The National Assault Group must have heard about us. They know we're good.
0: I wouldn't go that far, Otto.
8: Would anyone like some weak coffee?
7: Yes, please.
8: What?
7: Rang, the light. Unscrew the bulb.
1: Otto, get the oil lantern from the kitchen and put it on the table.
7: Lynn, kick the radio under the desk, quick.
0: Coming, coming. Good evening, soldier.
2: You have light.
9: Sie haben Elektrizität.
2: Check that bulb over the table.
1: Would you like some oliebollen, sir?
10: Huh?
2: Sehr gut.
1: And you, please.
6: Danke.
2: Sie sind wahrscheinlich richtig, aber es ist jetzt mal Silvester. We won't trouble you anymore tonight.
1: That was close.
0: Can you believe that?
1: I'm pretty sure the tall guy is the commandant.
7: You're right. He's the top Gestapo in the area.
1: Ooh.
6: He's like about to grab a hot light bulb. And Clever Rang, would you like some oliebollen?
7: Well, we dodged a bullet tonight. Hey, look at the time. Happy New Year, everybody.
0: Ik zou er zo leuk van opzetten, moet je niet allemaal lachen.
7: Where did you get that cigarette?
6: Stole it out of the pocket of one of those German blockheads.
10: You took a big risk for a cigarette.
7: Well, here it goes. Our first raid.
6: Okay, everybody. Move your chairs to the center of the room and put your hands behind your back.
7: Here, take this rope and tie them to the chairs.
8: Not so tight this time, okay?
7: It needs to be believable, guys.
11: The ration cards are in the other drawer.
7: Please, no names.
10: I think that's the last bucket.
12: I think I'm going to try it out.
10: All right, cover me. Lower the lid slowly, please.
0: Do you want me to roll the carpet over it?
13: No, no. Open up! Come on, Lynn! Come on, open up! It's hard to breathe! All right?
10: It's not funny!
0: I hope you never have to use that! I don't think you'd survive for more than 10 minutes!
10: Well, it's just a precaution.
0: But what if you do have to use it?
10: I've been thinking about this, Lynn. If anything ever did happen and we were separated, we need a place to meet.
0: How about the abandoned windmill?
10: Not a bad idea. All right. I need to get cleaned up.
0: So, what are you guys doing tonight?
10: Stealing a car.
0: What?
10: Well, we found out that if we had one of those official German cars, we'd be able to move across the country much easier.
0: Who has an official German car?
10: The German commandant.
0: Are you crazy?

0: How is it coming, Otto?
1: One moment, guys.
2: Are you sure no one is here?
0: Why?
2: Because I think I just heard something.
0: Otto,
3: I need a flashlight.
4: Hey, what are you doing?
0: Don't move or we'll shoot.
3: There's a house full of Gestapo behind the wall. If you shoot me, they'll all come running.
0: Let's get out of here.
5: You didn't shoot them on the spot?
3: No, sir.
5: They were attempting to try to steal my vehicle. And you didn't shoot them?
3: They had to drop on me.
5: I should shoot you. Did you see their faces?
3: I saw one of them.
5: Look at these pictures.
3: This is him. I'm sure of it.
5: For your sake, I hope you're not lying.
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0: You've turned on the light. Today will be mostly sunny with highs near 85. Tonight, a few clouds with light to moderate winds with lows at 64. And tomorrow, partly cloudy early with showers developing later in the day with highs near 83. God bless you. 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
1: Welcome to Stone in the Heart. Today's reading is adapted from Esther chapter 7, verses 1 through 6, titled The Queen's Secret Revealed. Read by Jimmy, age 9. Now, let's open our hearts and let the word take root together. So the king and Haman went to dine with Queen Esther. On this second day, the king asked again, "Queen Esther, what is your petition? What is it you want? Tell me and it will be given to you. What is your request? Even up to half the kingdom, I will grant it." This time, Esther was ready. She answered, "If I have won your favor, O king, grant me my life. This is my petition. And spare my people. This is my request. For I and my people have been sold to be destroyed, killed, and annihilated. If we had been merely sold as slaves, I would have kept silent, for such a burden would not be worth troubling the king, but it is far worse." King Ahasuerus was shocked. He demanded, "Who is he? Where is the man who has dared to do such a thing?" Esther looked directly at her guest and said, "The adversary and enemy is this wicked man, Haman." Haman was instantly gripped with terror before the king and queen. The man who had felt so powerful just hours before now realized that the queen herself was one of the people he had plotted to destroy. The king's anger burned hot as he realized how he had been tricked into signing a decree of death against his own queen's family. The secret was out, and the truth was far more powerful than Haman's lies. This Bible reading was adapted from Esther chapter 7, verses 1 through 6. Esther's courage in speaking the truth saved her people. It teaches us that there is a time to be silent and a time to speak up. What we see people being treated unfairly, God can use our voices to bring the truth to light and help protect those in need.
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0: things that we know well. The unexpected can make us uneasy sometimes. But then I took my daily dive into the Word of God today, and I was reading in Joshua chapter 3, where the Israelites were getting ready to cross the Jordan. The problem was, there were no bridges. How were all those people going to cross such a wide river? But God had told them what to do, and they just needed to trust him, even though it was new territory. God told Joshua to have the priests that carry the ark step into the waters of the Jordan. Joshua knew that when they did, the waters would part so the people could cross on dry ground. Now, here's the thing. The river was overflowing its banks because it was at its flood stage, which was common during harvest season. I would think it might have been a little scary to step into the water of a river at flood stage, but the priest trusted God, stepped into the water, and the river parted just like God had promised. Oh, I know it's not easy to step out of our comfort zones, but we'll never reach the other side if we don't, right? Well, you take care, have a great day, and Grandma Kitty will talk to you again soon.
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2: To Theophilus, grace and peace be upon you and your household. The tensions and violence between the Romans and the Zealots increase on a daily basis. The fruits of their respective labors are manifest everywhere.
3: God have mercy! What's happened here?
4: What does it look like? The zealots have paid us a visit.
3: Look, I'm a physician. I can be of help. Have you many wounded?
4: Enough. We'll gather him in that hut, just over there.
3: Yeah, then that's where I'll go.
4: When is he going to stop? Where are the blasted Romans?
3: What?
4: Look at what they've done to us. If the Romans can't maintain law and order, then what's the point in their being here?
2: This is no exception. I've been through a dozen villages where I've seen the same. And what's most grievous is the indiscriminate nature of the violence. I'm not treating wounded soldiers or revolutionaries. They're either dead or have fled away. I'm treating old men, women, and children, the innocent, who happened to get in the way of Rome's rule or the zealots' fury. I don't know how it will all end, but I have no doubt that there will be more bloodshed.

In the 9th chapter of the Gospel according to Luke, we read this about Jesus of Nazareth. And it came to pass, when the time was come that he should be received up, he steadfastly set his face to go to Jerusalem. Hello, I'm Dave Arnold, producer for Focus on the Family Radio Theater. We know from the writers of the New Testament that the journey Jesus took from the north country of Israel south to Jerusalem was a long and arduous one. He encountered tricks, traps, and diversions from those who claimed to love him and those who wanted rid of him. Yet he persevered, all the while knowing that he would meet a painful death at his journey's end. So Luke, some 33 years later, is following in the footsteps of Jesus. And whether he realizes it or not, there are tricks, traps, and diversions waiting for him as well, from friends as well as enemies. Join us in a moment as Focus on the Family Radio Theater presents Chapter 5 of the Luke Reports, The Journey to Jerusalem.

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4: Epi. Oh, gracious heavens. Let her not have gone down to the stone pits. Epi!
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5: 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There's a child in here.
6: 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Well, all alone in a place like...

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4: Theophilus, this task you've given me is no small errand. If these letters are reaching you at all, then you know what I'm up against as I try to find witnesses to the life of Jesus of Nazareth. There are times when I wonder if this is a fool's mission. What will it all mean when I've finished? It is only my faith, a fragile one at the best of times, that causes me to believe that God is in the midst of it somehow. Otherwise, why would I venture to a land like Samaria? Honestly, if the town of Sychar wasn't so prominently placed at the intersection of two major roads through this land, I would never have found it. No one would tell me where it was. Now I see that it sits near Mount Gerizim and the historically significant Jacob's Well. Here I found a rarity, a Jewish scribe living in a Samaritan district who had become a follower of Jesus. His name is Elias. I reached him barely in time. He was packing his belongings to leave.
5: I'm sorry to be so inhospitable, good friend, but the opportunity presented itself and I don't dare ignore it.
4: Opportunity?
5: To leave. There's a tradesman from the Far East who will make room in his caravan for me.
4: Where are you going?
5: Pella. Perhaps beyond. It's no longer safe here. The coming battle is now unavoidable, and I must take my treasures with me.
4: Treasures?
5: Yes, yes, years and years of work. You'll see. Oh, yes, you'll have to see them. I keep them in a special place, a secret place.
4: Ah.
5: But it won't be secret much longer. My friend's servants are going to help me pack everything up. My friend is a tradesman, as I said, but he is also a man of great wisdom.
4: Ah.
5: He studies the scriptures, you see. It was his father's father who came to seek the Messiah. Followed the stars.
4: Ah.
5: Deceived Herod.
4: I'd like to speak with your friend.
5: If there's time, I cannot promise. I'm feeling anxious, you see. Very anxious indeed. The Romans, the Shemites, they'll destroy us all.
4: The Shemites?
5: The Shemite Pharisees. The Zealots. Most of the Zealots are Shemite Pharisees, you know. They subscribe to the teachings of Rabbi Shammai. Very zealous. How can you not know that? Your friend Paul was one. Before he changed. Purify Israel by whatever means necessary, they say. Purge, kill, cleanse the land, return to the law.
4: Yes, I know who you're talking about.
5: We'll all die at their hands, or the Romans. I'm not afraid of death, but I must protect my treasures.
4: May I see them?
5: Yes, yes, you must. They'll be invaluable to you. They were to Levi when he came. And Mark. And Mary was very impressed.
4: Mary? The mother of Jesus?
5: The very one. She was here.
4: How long ago?
5: Oh, a few days.
4: Where is she now?
5: She went on to Jerusalem.
4: Jerusalem?
5: Bethany, I think. Now, Luke, watch closely. You see this?
4: Yes. It's a lovely tapestry.
5: But behind the tapestry, there is the secret.
4: Ah.
5: You see? It is a wall. But it is not. It is a door.
4: Oh, well, how does it open?
5: This stone here on the floor. I step on it with great force. You must press hard. And the lever on the other side releases the door. There.
4: Oh, how clever.
5: Come in now to my secret chamber.
4: Oh, oh, this is astounding. Oh, I have never seen so many parchments, not even in Rome.
5: On these shelves are my copies of the scriptures. And on these I have copied the correspondence of our leaders. James, John, Peter, even your own Paul. I also have the chronicles of our council meetings. And here you will find the greatest treasure. My own collection about Jesus.
4: Collection? You mean a chronicle of his life?
5: More or less, yes. But not assembled. No, not yet. I have written everything down that I know, and that I know from others. I began after Jesus left us. I am a scribe. It is my life.
4: Well, this is what I've been searching for. It's... Oh, I'm speechless, Elias.
5: Well, you must hurry if you intend to read them. We will box them up tomorrow morning for my journey.
4: But that isn't enough time to read through all these parchments.
5: Then you must read what you can. We must pack them tomorrow to protect them. The time is running out. I have brought you some food, Luke.
4: Oh, I can't. I dare not take the time.
5: But you must. Be strong of body and you'll be of strong mind. Our journey will be a long one, and then you may read to your heart's content in Pella.
4: Elias, I can't go with you to Pella. I must go to Jerusalem.
5: Jerusalem is dangerous. They will kill you there. Well,
4: perhaps, but I still have to go. Mary is there. And, well, it's so hard to explain, but it's as if I'm called to go there.
5: Mary said much the same thing. I have often wondered why God seems to speak so clearly in our most violent times and seems silent when we are at peace.
4: Well, I suppose we need to hear his voice more clearly in violent times.
5: And it is in our nature to listen more attentively when everything has gone wrong. In peace, we become self-sufficient and lazy. Yet it is in peace that we should be most grateful and obedient. A paradox indeed. Now, eat.
4: Thank you. So, Elias, I don't know which surprises me more, that you are a scribe living here or a scribe who became a follower of Jesus.
5: You cannot be more surprised than I was.
4: Why?
5: I was one of the scribes who had hoped to trap Jesus, trick him into saying something so we could discredit him in our minds, if not actually in public.
4: Trick him how?
5: Over the law, mostly. Questions about the teachings of our scriptures. The Sabbath, for example. Now, which parchment is it? This one. Yes, he had been teaching in the synagogue, and suddenly a woman came forward. Oh, the priest there was not happy at all.
1: Master, help me.
6: Wait, Rabbi. Woman, how dare you interrupt our service? Your place is with the rest of the women at the back of the synagogue.
1: Please, Master. As you can see, I am bent over and crippled. I have been unable to stand up straight for over 18 years now.
6: Rabbi, don't indulge this woman. There is a place and a time for everything. The synagogue on the Sabbath is neither the place nor the time.
7: Woman, come. Let me lay my hands on you.
8: You are set free from your ailment.
1: Blessed be the name of the Lord. I am healed.
9: charge.
10: She is.
1: Look, everyone.
6: Protest. There are 6 days on which work ought to be done. By all means, let them come on those days and be cured, but not on the Sabbath day.
11: Oh, that's right. You shouldn't be in here.
7: You hypocrites. On the Sabbath day, don't you untie your ox or your donkey from the manger and lead it away to give it water? So shouldn't this woman, a daughter of Abraham whom Satan bound for 18 long years, be set free from her bondage on the Sabbath day?
5: When he said this, all of us, his accusers, were put to shame, and the entire crowd rejoiced at all the wonderful things he was doing. But that didn't stop us. I think you'll notice as you read through these parchments that there are many occasions when we, and I mean those of us who wanted to trap him, had invited him to meals in our houses. It was a twisted form of hospitality to invite a man in to condemn him.
12: Ah.
5: But he often caught us in our own traps. He never let us off the hook. Oh, never. I remember once when we were at a meal together at the home of a very reputable Pharisee. And naturally everyone positioned themselves in the places of honor. Jesus watched this and then said,
7: "When you're invited by someone to a wedding banquet, don't sit down in the place of honor. Someone more distinguished than you may have been invited by your host to sit there, and the host may have to tell you to give up your place. You'll be disgraced in front of everyone and have to sit in the lowest position at the table. When you're invited, it is better to assume to sit in the lowest place, so that when your host comes, he'll see where you are and say, 'My friend, you're in the wrong place. Come, move to this place of honor.' And you will be honored in the presence of all who sit at the table with you. For all who lift themselves up, themselves will be humbled. And those who humble themselves will be lifted up."
5: I remember one particular host who reprimanded Jesus for not observing the ceremonial washing before sitting down to dinner. That was a mistake.
7: "You Pharisees are conscientious to clean the outside of the cup and the dish, but inside you are full of greed and wickedness."
12: Come on,
7: you fools! Didn't the one who made the outside make the inside also?
12: Say it.
7: So give of yourselves generously, from within, and then everything will be clean for you. But woe to you Pharisees, for you give tithes of mint and rue and all kinds of herbs, while you disregard justice and the love of God.
12: No.
7: These are the things you should practice without neglecting the others. Woe to you Pharisees, for you love to sit in the places of honor in the synagogue and to be greeted with respect in the marketplace. Woe to you! For you are like the hidden tombs that people walk over without realizing.
11: Master, I beg you to curb your tongue. Yes.
7: Woe also to you lawyers. What? For you weigh men down with burdens that are hard to bear, while you yourselves do not lift a finger to help them. Woe to you. For you built the tombs of the prophets, and it was your fathers who killed them. So you are witnesses and approve of their deeds, for they killed them and you built their tombs. For this reason, the wisdom of God said, 'I will send them prophets and apostles, some of whom they will kill and persecute, so that this generation may be held responsible for the blood of all the prophets shed since the foundation of the world, from the blood of Abel to the blood of Zechariah, who was murdered between the altar and the sanctuary.'
12: What?
7: Yes, I tell you, it will be charged against this generation."
13: This is a civilizational moment of instability and unrest, and people are feeling it.
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0: Little wonder, after such harsh words, that we scribes and Pharisees became more hostile towards him. And he didn't lose other opportunities to attack us. Even when he wasn't talking to us, he was talking about us. For example, he once told his disciples a story.
1: There was a rich man who had a manager. And the rich man learned that his manager was embezzling his property. So he summoned the manager to him and said, "What's all this I hear about you? Give me an account of your management because you are fired." Then the manager said to himself, "What will I do now that my master is taking my job away from me? I'm not strong enough to dig. I'm too ashamed to beg. Wait, I have a plan. So that when I'm dismissed from my job, people will still welcome me into their homes." So he summoned the people who were in debt to his master and asked the first one, "How much do you owe my master?" 100 jugs of olive oil," came the reply. The manager said, "Take your bill, sit down quickly, and repay 50. Then the manager asked another, "And how much do you owe my master?" The man replied, 100 containers of wheat." The manager said to him, "Take your bill and repay 80. This is what he did with everyone who owed his master anything. And his master learned about this and commended the dishonest manager because he had acted shrewdly. For the sons of this age are more shrewd in relation to their own kind than the sons of light. And I tell you, make friends for yourself by means of the wealth of the unrighteous, so that when it is gone, they will receive you into eternal dwellings. Whoever is faithful in a very little is faithful in much, and whoever is unfaithful in a very little is unfaithful in much. And if you have not been faithful with the wealth of the unrighteous, who will entrust you with true riches? And if you've not been faithful with what belongs to another, who will give you what is yours to own? No slave can serve two masters. For a slave will either hate the one and love the other, or be devoted to the one and despise the other. You cannot serve God and wealth."
2: These are all very interesting thoughts. But where does it say in the law that it is wrong for we Pharisees to be wealthy?
3: Yes, you go too far if you suggest our wealth is somehow wrong in the eyes of God.
2: Exactly.
4: How we follow the law and make money is our business, not yours.
2: Yes.
1: You may justify yourselves in the sight of others, but God knows your hearts. And what is held in esteem in the sight of men is detestable in the sight of God. What? Take care and be on your guard against all kinds of greed. For your life is more than the abundance of possessions. Heed this story. The land of a rich man was very productive, and he thought to himself, "What shall I do? For I have no place to store my crops." Then he said, "I know what I'll do. I'll pull down my barns and build larger ones. And there I will store all my grain and my goods, and I will say to my soul, 'Soul, you have an abundance of goods laid up for many years. Relax, eat, drink, and be merry.'" But God said to him, "You fool! This very night your soul is required of you. And now who will own what you have worked so hard to possess?" So it is with those who store up treasures for themselves, but are not rich towards God.
2: And we would not disagree with you, Rabbi.
5: No.
2: But we maintain that it is not inconsistent to be wealthy and to follow the law. Now, what do you say to that?
1: Let me tell you another story. There was a rich man who regularly dressed in purple and fine linen, who lived in great splendor every day. And at his gate lay a poor man named Lazarus, covered with sores and longing to satisfy his hunger with even the crumbs that fell from the rich man's table. Even the dogs would come and lick his sores. The poor man died and was carried away by the angels to be with Abraham. The rich man also died and was buried in Hades, where the rich man was in great torment. He looked up and saw Abraham far away with Lazarus under his protection. The rich man called out, "Father Abraham, have mercy on me and send Lazarus to dip the tip of his finger in water and cool my tongue, for I am in agony in these flames." But Abraham said, "Child, remember that during your lifetime you received good things and Lazarus received bad things. But now he is comforted here, and you are in agony. Besides all this, a great chasm has been fixed between us so that those who might want to pass from here to you cannot do it, and no one can cross from there to us. The rich man said, "Then, Father, I beg you to send Lazarus to my father's house, for I have five brothers. So he'll warn them about this place of torment, and they'll all avoid coming here." Abraham replied, "They have Moses and the prophets. They should listen to them." The rich man said, "No, Father Abraham, but if someone goes to them from the dead, they will repent."
2: Yeah. Yes.
1: Abraham said to him, "If they won't listen to Moses and the prophets, neither will they be persuaded if someone rises from the dead."
2: With all due respect, I take exception to your stories, Rabbi.
5: Yes.
2: I give to the poor.
5: True.
2: Ask anyone. I'm a good man, a righteous man.
5: A good man. Right.
1: Two men went up to the temple to pray. One was a Pharisee, the other a tax collector.
5: Oh, yeah.
1: The Pharisee, standing by himself, prayed, "God, I thank you that I am not like these other people, thieves, rogues, adulterers, or even like this tax collector. I fast twice a week, and I give a tenth of all my income."
5: That's right. That's good.
1: But the tax collector, standing far off, couldn't even bring himself to raise his eyes to heaven, but was beating his breast and saying, "God, be merciful to me, a sinner." I tell you, this man returned to his home justified rather than the other. For all who exalt themselves will be humbled, but all who humble themselves will be exalted.
2: Confound your stories, I'm sick of them.
5: Yes.
2: I refuse to remain here and listen to your insults.
5: Yes.
0: It seemed to me that the closer he got to Jerusalem, the harsher his attacks became. As if he knew that we were working harder to trick him, getting angrier and more determined to silence him. But here am I jabbering away and you are not eating.
6: Oh, don't worry about that. Trust me, Elias, this is food of another kind.
0: Ah, yes, it is. It is, and I've been feasting on it for years.

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1: Good morning. What can I...
2: Look around, Flavius. Take anything useful.
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1: Zacchaeus, I heard a crash and...
0: The Luke Reports, The Journey to Jerusalem, is a production of Focus on the Family. Our cast starred Richard O'Callaghan as Luke, Adam Godley as Jesus, David Kossoff as Elias, also starring Justin Butcher, John Glover, Tim Meets, Christopher Naylor, and Christine Way. 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

0: Olivia, am I to deduce from those sounds you're making that you need a refill?
1: Oh, no thanks, Eugene. One's enough for me. I have this tune stuck in my head, and I just can't get rid of it.
0: Oh.
1: Does that ever happen to you?
0: Well, fortunately, I have the mental discipline to prevent that sort of unwanted invasion of my brain synapses.
1: But why does it happen?
0: Well, studies have suggested that the phenomenon of involuntary musical imagery, known commonly as an earworm or a repetune, occurs when your brain, your memory to be precise, is attempting to remember the entire song.
1: But I don't know the whole song. I only heard part of it on the radio.
0: Well, that makes things difficult. Perhaps if you sing some of it to me, I might know it to sing the rest.
1: No, I don't sing for people.
0: Well, possibly you could work it out on the piano in the little theater, or on my ukulele or a guitar.
1: I can't play the ukulele, but I'd love to learn how to play the guitar.
0: Truly? Well, I've recently begun to give lessons on stringed instruments, ukulele or guitar.
1: Are you serious?
0: Mm-hmm.
1: Well, is it expensive? I mean, if I wanted you to teach me?
0: Well, actually, I'm teaching for free as part of Mr. Whitaker's new arts initiative.
1: Mr. Whitaker's doing a what?
0: He wants to encourage the young people who come to Wits End to engage in the arts. I'm instructing in music, whilst Miss Kendall is producing theatrical efforts in the little theater.
1: Oh, that's so great!
0: Mm-hmm.
1: Well, when can we start?
0: Well,
1: where do I get a guitar? What about a book? Do I need a book? I had one for piano.
0: Calm down, Miss Parker. You may borrow my old guitar. It's perfect for beginners, and will save you the investment just in case you, choose not to continue.
1: Choose not to continue?
0: Mm-hmm.
1: When I set my mind to something, I see it through.
0: Well, I'm certain you do. I'll get my guitar and bring it to your house this afternoon, if that's all right. And if you have time, we may be able to start with some of the basics.
1: Oh, that is so perfect!
0: Till then.
1: Bye! This will be so cool!
2: Oh, Olivia, I'm glad you're here. I need to talk to you about our drama production.
1: Yeah, Eugene said you're doing a play.
2: Yeah, and I really need you to join us. It's something we're doing for the preschoolers. It's a retelling of the story of Noah's Ark. And I'd like you to be Mrs. Noah. I can't think of anyone I'd trust more.
1: Sure, I'd love to do it.
2: Oh, that's great. We'll rehearse for an hour or so each day. Our first meeting is in the little theater tomorrow after school.
1: I'll be there.
2: Great. See you then.
1: Man, what a day.
0: There we go. All set. Now it's your turn, Olivia.
1: Great. What do I do?
0: Oh, of course. We're going to learn a few simple chords. Let's start off with a G chord. All you have to do is put your fourth finger right over here.
1: Here?
0: Mm-hmm. Not on top of it, just behind the fret. See?
1: Like this?
0: Okay. Like that. Now, this is a plectrum, sometimes known as a pick. Hold this in your right hand, like this, and then strum.
1: Okay, here it goes. That can't be right.
0: It's okay. It's a fine start. It sounds like your finger just slipped a little. Now, keep it right there.
1: Okay.
0: Okay? Try it again.
1: It looks so easy on TV.
0: Well, work on how you hold the neck of the guitar. Keep your thumb right on the back, not wrapped around. Okay, that's good. That's good. Okay, now try again.
1: Hey! I did it!
0: All right. A solid first step. Now try and strum in rhythm like this. One, two, three, four, one. Do it.
1: Three, four, one. Okay, this is fun and all, but when did I get to learn a song?
0: Oh, eventually, Olivia. These things take time and practice.
1: One, two, three, four.
3: Hi, sweetie.
1: Hi, Dad.
3: Is Eugene still here? I wanted to see if he'd like to stay for dinner.
1: No, he left a while ago.
3: Oh. Well, it's time to wash up. We're going to eat.
1: Oh.
3: I'm proud of you for trying to do this, Olivia. I really hope you'll stay with it.
1: Stay with it? Of course I'll stay with it. Why wouldn't I?
3: Shall we go upstairs and look at all the things in the attic? The karate outfit, the ballet slippers, the tennis racket, the candle-making kit, the cookbooks, the crochet needles, the easel and paints.
1: This is different. I really want to learn how to play the guitar.
3: Great.
1: I will, Dad.
4: Of course she will.
1: Mom, did you hear me? I can play guitar.
4: I heard.
1: And it's really fun. I know 2 chords already. Isn't that great? Mm-hmm. After another lesson or 2, I'll be able to play a whole song.
4: Your abuelita was listening. It brought tears to her eyes.
1: Was it that bad?
4: No. It's because your abuelo played the guitar. You see, it's in your blood.
1: Was Grandpa good?
4: I always thought so. He played for years. In fact, when he was courting your abuelita, he used to go to her house to serenade her on the veranda.
3: A veranda? I thought you said he played the guitar.
4: Go wash your hands.
3: Yes, ma'am.
4: Olivia, are you serious about this?
1: Serious? Look, Mom, Dad already reminded me of all...
4: No, listen. There's a song your abuelita loves. It's called Cuatro Milpas. Her birthday is in a couple of weeks.
1: Yeah?
4: I thought it would be nice if you could learn that song on the guitar and play it for her at the party. It'd mean a lot more to her than anything you could buy.
1: You think so?
4: Oh, yes. It's a lot to learn in a short time.
1: I can do it, Mom. You watch.
4: I'll listen.
5: Hey, you over there, come check out this super cool secret club. Well, it's not really a secret. 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

0: Hey.
1: Oh, hi, Dad.
0: I was listening to you in the hall. Your guitaring sounds great. How did you pick that up so fast?
1: What? Oh, no, that's not me. Oh. Mom let me download some flamingo music for practice. See?
0: Oh. Well, that's flamenco, by the way.
1: Well, whatever it is, it's hard on my fingers, and I broke a nail.
0: One must sacrifice for one's art. Look, Connie just called to remind you about a drama meeting.
1: Yeah, she's putting on a play for some kids, and she wants me in it. I'm gonna be Mrs. Noah. Cool, huh?
0: Hold on a second. Don't you have something to ask first?
1: Oh, yeah. I have to ask Mom if I can borrow her old bathrobe. I'll need a costume.
0: Olivia, I mean, you need to ask permission. We don't want you overcommitting yourself.
1: I won't. We'll rehearse for an hour after school, and that's it.
0: Well, what about your guitar lessons? Do you think you'll have time for them, too? And your mom said you're trying to learn a song for your grandmother's birthday. That's going to take some intense work.
1: I know. I can handle it. I promise.
0: You promise? Well, if you promise...
1: Thanks, Dad!
0: Oh, Olivia, I mean it. You can't let all this stuff get in the way of your responsibilities for school and at home. Understood?
1: Yo comprendo, Papa. I gotta go.
0: Okay.

0: everybody. We're almost ready to start. I've handed out all of the roles and assignments, and you have a complete schedule of rehearsals. Oh, except for one slight change in the cast. Whit will be playing the voice of God.
1: Oh, I am?
0: Great, you're into the role already.
1: But I thought Red Hollard was playing God.
0: Well, his uncle Eustace is having a gallstone removed, so he can't do it now. Do you mind?
1: Well, I'm happy to help out. Is there anything else I can do?
0: Well, Red was also going to build some of the sets, but...
1: I got it. Is that what he's done so far?
0: Uh-huh.
1: Well, why is the Ark made out of cinder blocks?
0: Because they're cubes, and Red thought that's what the Bible meant when it talked about cubits.
1: Right. I'll get to work.
0: Thanks, Whit. Okay, gather around, everybody. Gather around. I just want to have a little talk to launch our play. Thank you all for helping out with this. I know it's fun, but it'll be a lot of work, too. Now, our performance is set for 2 weeks from Saturday. We'll have 3 daycare centers coming to watch. And just because they're little kids doesn't mean we don't have to take this seriously, right? Remember, if you don't practice or learn your lines, the whole production suffers. Okay, let's start with Mr. and Mrs. Noah over here. That's Barrett and Olivia. Let's see. Where's Olivia?
2: I'm here, Connie. I'm sorry I'm late.
0: Okay, well, grab a script from the table and come on up.
2: Okay.
0: And let's get to work.
3: That's right.
0: That was a great first rehearsal, guys. Same time tomorrow, and I want scenes 2 and 3 memorized.
2: Bye, Connie.
0: Oh, Olivia, don't forget to take a copy of our schedule.
2: Oh, right. Thanks.
4: Miss Parker?
2: Hi, Eugene.
4: Did you happen to notice the time?
2: Yeah, it's 4:30.
4: Mm-hmm, and I thought we were practicing at 4 o'clock.
2: Oh, sorry.
0: That's my fault, Eugene. I kept them late.
4: Well, unfortunately, I have another obligation and won't be able to teach you now.
2: Oh.
4: Still, here's a copy of the practice book. I want you to practice the G7 chord in preparation for your grandmother's birthday. Consider this a homework assignment.
2: Homework?
4: Mm-hmm. To make up for our lost time. The G7 requires more dexterity than G and certainly than E minor, but I'm sure you'll master it in no time.
2: Okay, G7. Got it.
4: The important thing to remember is to keep practicing. Machu Picchu wasn't constructed in a day, after all.
2: What?
0: Nobody learns it all overnight.
4: Isn't that what I said?
2: Oh. Will my fingertips stop hurting?
4: Eventually, yes. And I'll see you tomorrow at 5 o'clock, since you're obviously occupied at 4 o'clock.
2: Thanks.
0: And those 2 scenes, don't forget about those.
2: The 2 scenes, right. G7 and 8.
0: Scenes 2 and 3.
2: Got it. Okay. 1, 2, 3, 4. Maybe I should practice my lines for a while. Okay. Noah, you've been building that boat for 120 years now. I've heard of long-term building projects, but seriously, the neighbors are beginning to talk. And you have no idea what kind of teasing the kids are getting at school. Poor Ham, Shemp, and Jeffrey. J-Patch. J-Path. Ugh! I'll never get these right! Come in!
5: Hi, Olivia. I just wanted to let you know I'm running to the store. I'll be back in 15 minutes.
2: Great.
5: Are you okay?
2: Yeah, I'm fine. I'm just looking over the... No, I'm practicing now.
5: Okay.
2: Okay, let's see. G7. Fingers here, here, and here, and...
5: Don't worry. I'm sure you'll get it.
2: Okay. Thanks. 1, 2... It's too much! My fingers hurt. I need a break.

0: Oh, hi, Olivia. Oh, Miss Parker, I was beginning to think you'd forgotten our lesson today.
1: No, I didn't. I'm here.
0: Well, do you care for a lemonade before you get started? You look like you could use something.
1: Yes, please. That sounds really good.
0: While you do that, I'll make sure the rehearsal room is vacant. I'm looking forward to hearing your work on those new chords. This will only take a minute. So, how are you doing, Olivia? Seems that you've been really busy over the last couple of weeks. You look tired.
1: I am. Just a little.
0: Here you go. Fresh squeezed.
1: Thank you.
0: So, how are the guitar lessons going?
1: Well, they're a lot harder than I thought, but I'm finally losing the feeling in my fingertips.
0: And that's good?
1: Well, it's better than the pain. Here, I'll show you what I'm learning. Oh, no! I forgot my guitar. I must have left it at home.
2: Olivia, you made it. Good. We're ready to run your scenes.
1: My scenes? Now?
2: Uh-huh. Didn't you look at your rehearsal schedule?
1: Well, I thought I did, or maybe that was last week.
2: We added time for the last few rehearsals before the performance. So hurry up. Everyone's waiting to do the flood scene.
1: The flood scene? But I thought we were doing the getting off the ark scene.
0: Oh, dear.
1: It's okay. I know it. Mostly. Kind
0: of. Would you like me to tell Eugene you'll have to postpone your lesson?
1: Yes, please. Tell him I'm sorry, and I'll be sure to practice for tomorrow, and I'll remember my guitar, and thanks for the lemonade!
0: See you later, Olivia.

0: Oh, hi, Olivia.
1: I'll be up in my room.
0: Is everything all right?
1: Sure. Why?
0: I thought you had guitar lessons this afternoon.
1: I did.
0: Without your guitar? You left it next to the front door.
1: Well, I was...
0: How's that song coming? You think you'll have it ready by Saturday?
1: I'm doing my best.
0: I'm sure you are. Your abuelita will be so pleased. When can I hear some of it?
1: Sometime soon. Well, not yet, though. I want to be ready for my big debut. I want you to be surprised, too.
0: Oh, that's sweet. We decided to have her party at the banquet room in the Hacienda restaurant.
1: Really? She'll like that.
0: We'll have to be there at noon, though, so we can decorate.
1: Noon? Okay. Well, I'll be upstairs.
0: It's your turn to set the table for dinner.
1: Okay. Set the table. Chord practice. Reminds.
0: Are you sure you're all right?
1: Yeah. Yeah, it's all right. I mean, I'm all right. Never mind.
2: Okay, thanks, everyone. Get plenty of rest tonight for the big show tomorrow. See you at noon, sharp.
3: Hey, Connie, I'm going to tighten the rigging on top of the arc. It looks loose to me.
2: Okay, thanks, Whit. See you, Connie.
4: Olivia?
1: Yeah?
4: Please tell me you'll know your lines tomorrow, because if you perform like you
1: I'll
4: did today...
1: I'll know them, Connie. Like the palm of my hand.
4: Don't you mean like the back of your hand?
5: Ah, Miss Parker, there you are.
1: Eugene.
5: Come with me, please.
1: To where?
5: The rehearsal room. I've got a guitar tuned up and ready. I want to hear how you're doing.
1: Well, you don't have to worry about that.
5: I don't?
1: Everything will be just fine.
5: Well, you're performing the song for your grandmother tomorrow, correct?
1: Correct. I mean, yes.
5: Well, then I'd like to hear it. As a student of mine, your work indirectly speaks to my teaching skills. I want to be certain that you're prepared.
4: Wait a minute. She's playing a song tomorrow? What time tomorrow?
1: Noon?
4: Noon? You're supposed to be here at noon.
1: I am?
4: That's right. We've been saying noon all along. Haven't you been listening?
1: I thought I was, but...
4: Okay, all right. I'm sorry, Olivia, but I'm going to have to find someone else to play Mrs. Noah tomorrow.
1: What?
4: Well, you can't be in two places at once. And even if you said you'd do the play, I'm not sure that I can trust you to know the lines. So you're out. I'm sorry.
1: But I thought...
5: I suppose that simplifies things. Shall we go to the rehearsal room to hear your progress?
1: Yeah, okay. Well, no, I better not. I'm not ready. I can't do it. I can't do any of this. This is terrible.
5: Miss Parker?
3: Eugene, what just happened?
5: Well, I do believe that Olivia Parker is in the midst of a proverbial meltdown.
3: Oh, dear. Here, hold this hammer, will you?
5: Huh? Oh, of course. Don't suppose I'll ever hear that song.

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We always love hearing from you.

0: Olivia?
1: Why won't the imagination station open up for me?
0: Well, it's turned off. Why do you want to go in the imagination station?
1: To go back in time. Just a couple of weeks. Is that so much to ask?
0: Well, I'm afraid it doesn't work like that. Let's talk about this.
1: There's nothing to talk about. I blew it. I failed, plain and simple.
0: Now, slow down.
1: Why did it have to be so hard? I said I'd perform in the play because Connie needed me to. I said I'd play the guitar for my grandmother because I wanted to make my mother proud. And my grandmother happy. And I wanted to prove my dad wrong about the attic.
0: Oh?
1: Now look at me. I'm not in the play, I don't know how to perform the song, and my dad will be right. I don't finish things. I'm a flake.
0: Oh, now it sounds as if you overcommitted yourself, that's all.
1: That's all?
0: Well, it happens. Sometimes I get so caught up in trying to be helpful or being busy that we forget the Luke 14 rule of project management.
1: The Luke 14 what?
0: It's a passage in the Bible where Jesus talked about...
1: Wait a minute. Jesus talked about project management?
0: He said that no one should build a building without making sure they have the means to finish it. Or no one should go to war without making sure they have the army to win. Before we do anything, we should always count the cost. Otherwise, you wind up with a half-finished building or a lost battle.
1: Oh.
0: When you took on these commitments, did you stop to count the cost? Were you sure you had the time or the energy or the ability to pull it off?
1: No. I think that's why my dad keeps talking about the attic.
0: Okay, you lost me with the attic.
1: Well, it's full of things I thought I wanted to do, but I lost interest in or quit.
0: Because something else seemed more important to you.
1: Yeah, I'm a flake.
0: Oh, no, you're no flake.
1: My dad thinks so. He said the money for my college education is in the attic.
0: Well, I'm sure he's joking about that. And I'm certain he doesn't think you're a flake. Still, he probably feels frustrated when he spends time and money to encourage you in your interests, only to have you drop them. You see, you have to count the cost before you commit yourself. Make sure you're acting for a purpose, not out of a whim. And have the discipline to stick with it.
1: But my family is going to be disappointed in me tomorrow.
2: Perhaps they won't have to be.
1: Why not? I can't play that song for my grandmother.
2: Oh, giving up, are you?
1: I'm not giving up. Oh, I don't know.
2: Ms. Parker, since you're no longer performing in the play, I estimate that you have approximately 18 hours to practice before your grandmother's party.
1: You want me to practice 18 hours?
2: Well, not all of it.
1: Phew.
2: You may sleep for 8 of those hours.
1: Are you serious? You think I should still try?
2: I do indeed. In spite of whatever you may be feeling, I do believe that you have the skill to play well. As your mother said, it's in your blood.
1: But I can't do it alone.
2: Who said you'd be alone?

0: Gracias. Gracias.
1: All right. Mama, before we get to the cake and the presents, Olivia has something for you. Olivia?
2: Grandma, Abuelita, this is just a little song I learned to play for you with the help of Eugene Meltzner.
3: Greetings and birthday salutations, or as they say in some parts of the world, Feliz cumpleaños, y que todos tus deseos se vuelvan realidad.
2: Abuelita, this is a song I heard that you love.
3: Ready? You start.
2: Okay. Over to you, Eugene.
3: To you, Olivia.
2: Eugene? Hey, you're pretty good.
3: Practice makes perfect, as they say. 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
4: You know, there's an important lesson in today's episode. When we commit to doing something, we should always see it to the end. And we... Dave?
5: Huh?
4: My script ran out?
5: Oh, yeah, sorry about that. We didn't get it written in time.
4: What? You mean you didn't actually finish the wrap-up for the show about finishing what you start?
5: Ironic, huh? Sorry about that. You're just going to have to wing it.
4: Okay. 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Today's adventure, finish what you... Get it? Finish what you... Start? Anyway, today's adventure is included in Album 51, Take It From the Top, along with 11 other episodes. 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Finish What You... was written by Tim Hodge and Paul McCusker, with sound design by Christopher Deal. Music by John Campbell. Our cast included Hope Levy, Will Ryan, Katie Lee, and Andre Stoika. And I'm Chris, hoping you'll join us again next time for more Adventures in...
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7: Ooh, I could sure use a reality check. How about you?
8: Dip Whitley here with another Man on the Streets special report. We are traveling through time and space to interview historical biblical figures and asking them to give us a reality check of God as he pertains to the events of their lives. I am coming to you from a hillside in Hakilah. It is here that Saul, the king of Israel, has made his camp with 3,000 men. He has been pursuing David, the shepherd boy who killed Goliath, the Philistine giant. With me right now is David and one of his loyal men, Abishai. Well, David, you have served in Saul's army for a number of years, and Saul has benefited greatly from that service. So why is it that he is trying to kill you?
9: Well, when I would lead the Israelite army to victory, that did benefit Saul. But the people of Israel knew that God had given us victory by me, and they began to esteem me even higher than Saul, as Abishai could testify to.
10: Well, that is true. As we returned after one such victory, the women of Israel sang of how Saul had slain his thousands and David his tens of thousands. Well, this made Saul mad, and he began to look at David as a rival, an enemy.
8: Oh, that's unfortunate. Oh, dear, I've ripped my jacket out of this thorn bush here. Oh, and I don't even have my traveler's sewing kit with me. Oh, dear. Well, tell me, David, you haven't given Saul reason to believe he needs to fear you, have you?
9: I haven't, but Saul himself has.
8: Well, I don't understand.
9: Well, Saul is king of Israel, but unfortunately not a very good one. All throughout his reign, he has made choices to disobey God.
10: Instead of repentance for these bad choices, he has offered excuses.
8: Excuses don't sit well with God. He wants honesty from us.
9: Absolutely. As Saul has lost God's favor, he has become troubled, suspicious, and fearful.
10: Finally, God told Saul that he was taking the kingdom from him and giving it to someone else.
9: And that someone else is me.
8: Oh, well, that would complicate things.
9: Yes, I only wait now for the day when God chooses to give me the throne. Until then, I try to serve Saul, who is still God's chosen man. But sin has so clouded Saul's mind that he is fighting against God and desperately trying to hold on to his kingdom by his own might.
10: I think he believes that by killing David, he can thwart the will of God.
8: Oh, but that's impossible. Oh, I backed into another bush and ripped my pants.
9: We have been on the run now for a long time. Saul has chased us here, and here we stand in his camp, standing over him as he sleeps.
8: A rather sound sleeper, isn't he?
10: David, there lies Saul, and I think God has delivered your enemy into your hand. Let me strike him with my spear, and you will be rid of him.
9: No, no, don't destroy him. For who can stretch forth his hand against the Lord's anointed and be guiltless?
10: But he has sinned against God, and you are...

0: First of all, God has commanded, thou shalt not kill. I can't take Saul's life. God's commands are binding even when it would be more convenient to ignore them. Secondly, God has placed Saul in authority, and he will remove him in his time. As for me, God will exalt me at the proper time. Let's go, Abishai.
1: Well, there you have it, folks. David's reality check is that he refuses to break God's commands for his own sake, trusting rather in God's wisdom and ability to do what is right at the right time. The end does not justify the means. Oh, dear, I just ripped my pants. David and Abishai took their lights with them. I'll have to maneuver in the dark. I think the suit is a goner.
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2: You've turned on the light. Today will be mostly sunny with highs near 85. Tonight, a few clouds with light to moderate winds with lows at 64. And tomorrow, partly cloudy early with showers developing later in the day with highs near 83. God bless you. 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

0: Well, hello there. It's good to have you back. You're always welcome here at Lamplighter Theatre. On our last visit...
1: Ghazni! Kabul! Seize these two!
2: What is happening?
3: And Selmo, run!
4: Not so fast!
1: You're all going to market. There you'll be bought, and you'll meet your new masters!
3: We're going to be slaves!
5: Come with me. What are your names?
6: I'm Dominic.
5: I'm Anselmo.
6: Good.
5: We have a long journey ahead of us. Now and for the rest of your lives, you work for others. The life you had is over. You'll never see your families again. This is my home. You will only come in here when asked. Do you understand, Anselmo?
6: Yes, sir.
5: You will only be asked to come inside if we want you to play the lute. Do you understand?
6: Yes, sir.
5: We will also have you retrieve water from the lake. It is 4 miles south.
6: I'll be carrying water.
5: You can carry, can you not? Water must be brought here at least 3 times a day.
6: Yes, sir.
5: And when you are not retrieving water, you will entertain me with your lute.
6: Yes, sir.
5: This is your life now, slave. You are here to make my life better. You have no other purpose. Do you understand? Did you hear me?
6: I heard you, sir.

0: What was that called?
1: It's a hymn of praise.
0: To what God?
1: To the God of Abraham.
0: Are you a Jew?
1: I am a follower of Jesus.
0: You kept your secret for a full month.
1: I believe it is better when my life speaks louder than my words.
0: I didn't expect to hear that from a slave. Very well. I should get some sleep.
1: Good night, then.
0: I'd like to hear that music again.
1: Yes, sir.

0: What are you doing? If Ben Ali sees us talking, he'll make us work twice as hard.
1: Ben Ali is on the other side of the house. I have a perfect plan.
0: Is this better than your last perfect plan?
1: It's a plan to escape.
0: How?
1: Tonight, after Ben Ali has gone to sleep, you'll join me by the trees on the east side.
0: Then what shall we do? We're surrounded by desert. We'll be dead from the heat before afternoon.
1: There's a slave here by the name of Basim. When Ben Ali bought Basim, he bought his horse as well. Ben Ali keeps it in a stable just beyond the trees.
0: And how will we get in?
1: I'll take care of the door. No problem.
0: But once we leave, do you know which way to go?
1: We'll go north. To the Mediterranean.
0: It feels risky.
1: It's an opportunity we cannot miss.
0: Dominic, I've worked hard to develop a trust with Ben Ali. To run now...
1: What is it that you do here, Anselmo?
0: I get water, I wash the floors, and I play the lute.
1: You spend most of the day inside, out of the sun. Yesterday, I dug a cistern until sundown. Another hour, and I would have been begging for death. I have to escape this place, and I want you to come with me.
0: I will meet you by the trees. Dominic! Dominic!
1: I'm here. Come. The stable's this way. Is Ben Ali asleep?
0: Yes, but we must be very quiet. He's a light sleeper. I thought you were going to break down the door.
1: I said the door was no problem. Especially when I can unlatch it.
0: Oh, Dominic.
1: Shh. There's Basim's horse. Her name's Soda. No sudden movements. Ben Ali abuses her at the plough. She may not like strangers. Hello, Soda. I'm not here to hurt you. I'm here to take you away from this place. I'll get the saddle on.
0: No, she doesn't like it.
1: She thinks she's going out to plough.
0: No. Shh. Quiet, Soda.
1: We're friends. Quiet now.
0: Shh.
2: Who is there?
0: He's awake.
1: Get onto the horse.
0: I can't. She won't stay still.
1: Here, hold the reins. I'll get on first.
2: Hey, I will kill you.
1: Grab my arm. I'll pull you up.
2: Oh. Hey-ya! Stop, thieves! I will find you and kill you!
0: Faster, girl! Faster! Ben Ali is not following.
1: And Selma, my friend! We're free!
0: Yes! Free indeed!
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0: We should have brought more water.
1: I thought we would have reached the sea by now.
0: Are we still going north?
1: Yes. Although it seems as though the sun has stopped in the sky.
0: Perhaps if we were to start towards
1: Shh.
0: Those... What?
1: Listen.
0: What is it?
1: Sandstorm. Look!
0: What?
1: He's headed this way! Yeah!
0: Where are we going?
1: We need to find a rock! A cave! Any place to hide.
0: I see nothing but sand.
1: Go, Sorda!
0: Look! A cave!
1: Hurry!
0: It's too late. We can't get there in time.
1: There's nothing to hide behind. Hurry, get off!
0: What about Sorda?
1: Just get down! As flat as possible, Anselmo! Cover yourself!

0: Is it over?
1: I think so.
0: It's hard to believe such a storm would last the whole night. I didn't think we'd survive.
2: We're blessed. Sometimes these storms last for days.
0: Oh, no. Sorda, is she dead?
2: No, but she's hurt. What's wrong, lady?
0: Her leg is swollen.
2: Poor girl.
0: I just hope her leg holds up till we reach the sea.
2: We'll find out soon enough. Anselmo, here, hold the reins. Come on, girl. Get up.
0: Come on.
2: You can do it.
0: Come on, Sorda.
2: Come on, girl.
0: There.
2: That's it.
0: There now. Shh. Easy.
2: I'll get on first. She's doing well so far. Get on. The sooner we can get her to water, the better she'll be.
0: Yeah. She's favoring one leg.
2: It's the weight. I don't think she can carry us both. I'll get off.
0: What?
2: I'll walk beside her.
0: No, I will.
2: I'll take my turn in a short time. For now, you ride.
0: This is going to be a much longer journey than we'd planned. Can we make it under this sun?
2: I'm afraid we have no other choice.
0: Come on, Sorda. Good girl.
2: Good girl, Sorda.
0: Easy now.

0: so much sand.
1: I don't know how much longer Sora can go without water.
0: I see no signs of anything. Just miles and miles of sand.
1: Perhaps there's something over that ridge.
0: Dominic, do you see that?
1: Where?
0: West.
1: Yes. Figures moving towards us.
0: They're on horses. I count three.
1: This could be our salvation.
0: We must make certain they see us.
1: Oh, how God does seem to tease us with our own lack of faith.
0: This is a miracle.
1: But wait.
0: What is it?
1: I don't know if asking for their help is a good idea.
0: Why?
1: They come swiftly now. This can only mean trouble. And look, the rider in front is holding up a rifle.
0: Shall we run?
1: Sora can't carry the both of us.
0: You go.
1: What?
0: Take the horse and go as fast as she will carry you. They won't waste their horses trying to chase you. I will stay here and distract them. That will give you time to escape.
1: No, no, no. I can't leave you here.
0: Better one of us than both of us.
1: They could be dangerous.
0: God will protect me. Go for help. You must hurry.
1: I will come back for you.
0: Godspeed, my friend. Yeah! Oh, God. Please deliver me.
2: So, stranger, what brings you to the middle of the desert?
0: I am lost.
2: Who was on the horse?
0: His name is Dominic.
3: Why would he be riding on the horse while you walk?
4: Habib, ask you a question. Jahal, the man on the horse was most likely his master.
2: Yes. Does Hassan speak the truth? Are you that man's slave?
0: No.
2: I do not know why a master would leave his slave in the middle of the desert. But clearly a friend would not leave him behind. What is your name?
0: Anselmo.
2: I have never heard that name used by anyone in this part of the world. Are you a Muslim? Speak the truth.
0: I am a follower of the Almighty God.
5: He is an infidel. I can see it in his eyes.
2: Are you a Jew? Are you a Christian?
4: He will not admit to being any of those. He knows we will leave him for the scorpions.
2: What is your answer?
0: I am not an infidel. An infidel is one who has no faith. I worship the true God of heaven. I follow Jesus Christ.
2: Ah, you do not need your swords, men.
4: He is spitting in your face, Jalal.
2: The sword will simply come later. I am curious why you are not afraid of me, Christian.
0: I do not fear him who can destroy the body. Only him who can destroy both body and soul and cast them into hell fire.
2: You do not believe I could cast you into hell?
0: No.
2: That is where you are wrong. You will come with us.
4: Jalal, why?
2: My father could use another slave.
3: Yes, I'm sure he could.
2: And you, Christian, you will get a taste of hell.
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0: What a beautiful palace.
5: Quiet, Christian. I will take the slave to my father.
4: I will see to the other slaves.
5: Father.
10: Jalal. Who is this?
5: The new slave.
10: Where did you find him?
5: Wandering in the desert. He is a Christian.
10: He is somewhat skinny, don't you think?
5: We may get more out of him than his appearance suggests.
10: What can you do?
0: I am a musician.
5: What do we want with a musician? We need someone for digging wells.
10: My wife and daughter love music. What instrument do you play?
0: The lute.
10: Oh, we have a lute. Although I do not play it much. Perhaps you could play for us at dinner. Your music could help my daughter sleep at night.
5: You would have him inside our own dwelling?
10: Oh, I have more than enough slaves for outside work. This man is a musician. Why wouldn't I want to use his gifts to bring joy to my family?
5: He is a Christian!
10: What is your name?
0: Anselmo.
10: My name is Ahmad. Come inside with me.
5: Father.
10: Go inside, Anselmo. I will be there in a moment.
0: I will.
10: What is it, Jalal?
5: You seem rather friendly with this infidel.
10: There is hope even for infidels. Don't concern yourself, Jalal.
5: I should have left him with the scorpions.
11: Father, may we play games after dinner?
10: After prayers, yes, Almira.
11: Thank you.
10: It is a wonderful meal, Layla.
12: Thank you.
10: Could you pass the dates, please?
12: Here you are.
5: I have a need for silence.
10: You want us to stop talking, Jalal?
5: No, no. It is that music. I am not fond of the lute, nor its player.
10: I find it soothing.
12: Yes, I as well.
5: I am not hungry anymore.
12: Time to sleep now,
11: Yes, Mother. Why is the slave in our house?
12: He will play the lute for you from the salon to help you sleep.
11: Oh, that sounds lovely.
12: Good night, then.
11: Good night.

0: Hello.
1: Hello.
0: I liked your playing last night. What is your name?
1: Anselmo.
0: Where did you live before you came to our house?
1: Italy.
0: I've never heard of such a place.
1: Oh, it's across the Mediterranean.
0: Oh, I would love to travel there. My father sometimes takes me to the sea. We have a boat.
1: I've seen it.
0: My brother says that you are the devil. Is that true?
1: What do you think?
0: You don't seem it.
1: Thank you.
0: But why does my brother think such a thing, then?
1: I should get back to work.
0: All right.

0: Anselmo.
1: Yes, sir?
0: We have something here I'm sure you have never had in Italy. Hudhud ganoush. Hmm? Here, try some.
2: We are inviting the Christian to taste our food now? Perhaps you would like to ask him his opinion on how to interpret our holy book.
0: He will taste our food, Jalal. What is mine, I freely give to whom I choose.
2: Ah. I will eat later.
0: Anselmo.
1: Yes?
0: Before you go to your room for the night, I would like to say something.
1: Oh?
0: I wanted to explain the behavior of my son.
1: You do not need to do that.
0: Well, as Muslims, we pray 5 times a day. We fast and we believe in the one true God. But Jalal has taken a different path. He is now a part of those who believe in violence and murder as the way to... as the way to fight against those they deem infidels and corruptors of the world.
1: I understand.
0: He believes it is part of his faith to destroy everything that is a threat to that faith.
1: He believes I am a threat?
0: Yes. I am sorry.
1: I will tread lightly with this understanding.
0: Thank you. Thank you, Anselmo. Good night. Jalal, could you please give me that shovel?
2: Here.
0: Thank you.
2: Don't we have slaves for this kind of work?
0: The slaves are busy. It is not below us to do work with our hands as well.
2: What about the Christian? Where is he?
0: I sent him with Amira. She wanted to play outside.
2: You have the Christian watching your daughter?
0: She is only right there. I can see her with my own eyes.
2: His very presence will pollute her.
0: Anselmo has the qualities of a true follower of Allah.
2: You underestimate the vileness of his race.
0: That is quite a millstone to hang around the necks of an entire race.
2: Father.
0: What?
2: Look, look! Huh? On the edge of the woods.
0: What? What is it?
2: A lion.
0: Oh, no. It is setting its eyes on Amira.
2: Yes.
0: My rifle. My rifle is there against the wall. And Jalal, you cannot miss.
2: Yes.
0: Anselmo!
1: Amira, look at this beautiful flower. It reminds me of...
0: Anselmo! Look!
1: Amira, look at me.
3: What is it?
1: Keep your eyes on me and do not make a sound.
3: Why do you...
1: Amira, you must trust me. Walk behind me. Good.
3: It's a lion!
1: Shh, don't panic. Be still. Stay behind me, Amira.
4: Ha! Away! Ah! Ha! Be gone! Away!
1: Amira, reach down slowly and hand me that rock.
3: All right. Here.
4: Fire again!
5: I can't! It's jammed!
3: It's going to attack!
1: Stay back!
4: Ah! Ha! Away! Be gone! Hi-ya!
3: You scared it away. Anselmo, hold on to me.
1: Here, child.
2: Amira!
0: Amira!
3: Father!
1: Here is your daughter.
0: Amira. Are you all right?
3: Yes, Father. Anselmo hit the lion with a rock.
0: I know. He saved your life. Thank you, Anselmo.
1: I am thankful to God for his protection.
0: Come, Amira. Let us go back to the house.
3: Yes, Father.
2: That took courage.
1: Thank you.
2: But you're still a slave.
0: I am deeply grateful to you, Anselmo. Had it not been for your courage, my daughter would have been torn to pieces by that lion.
6: I did what needed to be done.
0: You were so calm. Why?
6: When I first saw the lion, I asked God for help. And God gave me his strength.
0: I have never seen such courage. Anselmo.
6: Yes, sir?
0: Leila and I spoke this evening. We are forever indebted to you for saving our daughter's life, and we would like to offer something to you.
6: What?
0: Well, we want you to be part of our family.
6: What do you mean?
0: You are no longer a slave. You will dine with us. You will sleep inside our house. You will live a life of luxury and privilege from this day forward.
6: I am very grateful.
0: You have given me my daughter's life. I now give your life back to you. Oh,
6: this is extraordinary.
0: It is a gift, well deserved.
6: Oh, Ahmad, a tremendous weight has been lifted from my shoulders. I have not felt this kind of joy in, well, many, many months.
0: Well, I am glad you are happy. But there is one thing you must do for us.
6: Yes.
0: I cannot have a Christian in my household.
6: What do you mean?
0: That you may be a part of our family, but only if you become a Muslim.
6: What?
0: You must renounce Christianity.

0: knows. It seems to have been lost after 586 with the destruction by the Babylonians of the temple. Some people think it was taken to Babylon. Some people think it was buried underneath the temple and lost there, and it's still there. Some people believe it was brought by Jeremiah to Egypt, which is why they made the movie
1: Raiders of the Lost Ark. Yeah, that's right.
0: And some people believe it is today in a warehouse, a government warehouse in the United States.
1: Right. So it was.
0: But that's a movie.
1: That's a movie, right? Yeah. So let me see. Am I understanding this? It was taken after the wilderness wanderings. It was in Israel. It was in always in Jerusalem, or not always in Jerusalem.
0: No, it was it. Where was it? In biblical days, it was brought several places, the Ark of the Covenant, but mostly it was in Shiloh.
1: Mostly in Shiloh.
0: For about, I think, 480 years.
1: Yeah, a long time, 370 years or something.
0: I'll tell you, one of the cool things about going to Israel is if you ever get to go to Israel and get to go to Shiloh itself, there's a sort of a higher level area where they have found that the dimensions, the flat part of this top of the, I wouldn't call it a mountain.
1: There's an archaeological area, ruin.
0: Yeah. They found the flat part on the top is exactly the size of what the tabernacle was. And also all behind it, all these sacrificial bones, and they were all kosher animals. So they know that this is the place where for 480 years the tabernacle stood. And it is really remarkable to be there.
1: And then it went from there to Jerusalem, and then after Babylon disappeared from our knowledge.
0: Yeah. And so, yes, in the first century, in the second temple, and up until Herod rebuilt it, and the temple that Jesus taught at, I believe that the Holy of Holies did not have an ark. It was presumed that the sacrifices just offered in there, but without, maybe they built an altar or something in there. I don't know, but it doesn't say.
1: Oh, very interesting. Do we have time for another question?
0: Yeah, one more.
1: Okay, let's do one more. Kelly, who listens on KHCB in Texas, and Larry on Facebook have a question. They're two different people, but a similar question about the lion and the lamb. They said, I've seen a lot of Christmas cards with the pictures of the lion and the lamb and often hear the phrase lion and the lamb. Isn't this a mistake? I think that I read Isaiah said the wolf would lie down with the lamb. And what about this is important?
0: Well, Isaiah 11 does indeed say this. The wolf will live with the lamb, and the leopard will lie down with the goat, the calf, the young lion. There we go. That's a calf, not a lamb. The calf, the young lion, and the fatling will be together, and a child will lead them. So I think the lion and the lamb is just sort of a conflation of all those.
1: It's kind of poetic-y.
0: Yeah. It's not. I think it's developed in English because of the alliteration.
1: Mm-hmm. And is it important?
0: Well, it captures the idea that, and I think this is what the text is saying, that in the Messianic kingdom, predatory animals will no longer be predatory.
1: And will be the peaceable kingdom.
0: Yeah, it'll be a peaceable kingdom. Not just between people, they'll no longer make war, but even the animals will no longer be predatory.
1: Oh, good. Thank you.
0: That's a good thing.
1: Yeah, Larry and Kelly. Hope that helps.
0: Yeah. Well, we're going to take a break here. And when we come back, we'll take more of your calls. The phone number, 877-548-3675. If you want to send a question in, you can go to openlineradio.org and click on the link that says Ask Michael a Question. That was Eva Rydelnik. I'm Michael Rydelnik. So glad that we're together. Stay with us because more questions are coming up straight ahead right here on Open Line.
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4: 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And so do you. 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
0: And we're back. I'm Michael Rydelnik. So glad to be with you talking about your questions about the Bible, God, and the spiritual life. I want to thank Chosen People Ministries for partnering with us. We've been on the air now 14 years, and Chosen People Ministries has been our partner since day one. So grateful for them. And what they do is they offer you something special. It's a free gift. And right now they're offering a book called Israel, the Land and the People. It's a coffee table-sized book with great pictures of the land of Israel and the people who live there. And what's really cool about it is if you've never been, it'll kind of give you a taste of what it's like to be in Israel. And if you have been, it'll remind you of that great time that you had there. So if you'd like a copy of Israel, the Land and the People, with the prayer points that are included in it, I hope you'll go to openlineradio.org. That's our website. Click on the link that says a free gift from Chosen People Ministries, and then you can sign up for your own copy of Israel, the Land and the People. And we're going to go right back to the phones now, talk with Pam in Minnesota, listening on 102.7. Welcome to Open Line, Pam. How can I help you?
5: Thank you. Thank you so much.
0: Sure.
5: I was reading Isaiah 43 this morning, a chapter specifically to Israel, and I came across a common promise that Christians receive for themselves too, where it says, when you pass through the waters, I will be with you, and through the rivers, they will not overflow you. When you walk through the fire, you will not be scorched, nor will the flame burn you, etc. And I was wondering if we as Christians, because of the redemption of Jesus, can we claim and stand on those scriptures that are to Israel?
0: Mm-hmm. Well, I want to be really careful. I think that Israel did get burned sometimes, just so you know. And so what is that promise to Israel? Let's talk about that. It's basically saying that God's going to be with Israel through every difficulty they face, whether it's, I think it's using it metaphorically. I will be with you when you pass through floods or when you go through the fire. When it says it, the flame will not touch you, it means you won't be destroyed. God's going to be faithful to Israel so that even when they go through captivity and difficulty and exile and suffering, God will not allow his people to be destroyed. Don't you think that's what the promise is there?
5: Yes, I guess that's what it sounds like, right?
0: Yeah, that's what it is. So here's the thing. In what we know is that the Lord Jesus taught us that he will never leave us or forsake us, that he will be with us through everything. And that's a good New Testament principle that we have.
5: Mm-hmm.
0: And so by application, and that's what I think is really important that we get, by application, we can say that this promise applies to individual followers of Jesus too, because he will never allow us to be destroyed. We may even die, but what will he do? He will bring us into his presence. We'll be with him. And so we will never be cut off from him. He'll always be with us and ultimately bring us home. And so by application, I think we can quote it, but not because it's directly written to us. But the whole Bible is ours, and we can take principles from what God promised Israel, and if the New Testament is teaching it as well, we can apply it to ourselves.
5: Right. Okay, so if the New Testament of Jesus has confirmed something that is the same in the Old Testament, then we can we can believe that that is for us.
0: Yeah, yeah. Isn't that good?
5: Okay.
0: That's because, you know, one of the worst things we do sometimes is when we, I believe this, when we're very precise about a promise to Israel, which I am, I'm very, very clear, then sometimes we go to the New Testament and we don't see that very same thing. I'll give you the example. When Israel, under the covenant, they were supposed to obey the Mosaic covenant, and God promised that they would get rain in the proper season, they would have abundant crops and have a great harvest if they were obedient to the word. That's in Deuteronomy 28 through 30, right? And I hear preachers today take those verses and say, if you give your money to my radio program or to my TV program, God's going to bless you by making you rich. Well, no, that's not true. But you, what you can look at the New Testament, and in 2 Corinthians 8 and 9, Paul talks about that there will be a harvest if we're generous and sacrificial, but it'll be a harvest of righteousness in our lives, but not not that we'll get rich. And so we can kind of take the principle, but it's not going to be material prosperity, but spiritual prosperity that we get in our lives when we're obedient. So we have to be really careful when we look at these promises in the Old Testament, and then, okay, how does the New Testament confirm it before we apply it? Does that help understanding that?
5: Yes.
0: Yeah.
5: Yes, so much. Thank you so much. I've wondered for years. So that's great.
0: Hey, I'm so glad you called. I really appreciate it, Pam. We're going to talk with Stephanie in Illinois, listening on WMBI. Welcome to Open Line, Stephanie. How can I help you?
6: Good morning, and thank you so much for taking my call. I've been a longtime listener, and it's truly a blessing. I heard you speak to a previous caller about the original manuscripts and that we no longer have them. So it got me thinking about the Dead Sea Scrolls, and I know they were created by the Essenes. But I'm just trying to understand, we don't. What about King James? Did they have the original manuscripts?
0: Oh, they didn't even have as good of manuscripts as we do.
6: Really?
0: Yeah. That's why the more modern versions of the Bible, especially with the New Testament, things like the ESV or the New American Standard or the HCSB, they're better than the King James because they're based on earlier and better manuscripts. So that's my opinion. People get mad at me when I say it. But the Dead Sea Scrolls were not the original manuscripts of the Bible. They were copied by either Qumran or Essenes. And there were also some of the manuscripts from the Dead Sea Scrolls were brought from Jerusalem to the Dead Sea area to preserve them, maybe when the Romans were coming to destroy the city. So we have some that were made copies by the Qumran community there, that where we found them, and some that were brought and hidden there from Jerusalem. So, but they were not the original. We don't have the original documents. We don't have the original Isaiah. We don't have the original Torah that Moses wrote. But what we conjecture that there was someone that was putting that whole thing together, someone like Ezra, a biblical author, and he put that together into the Old Testament. We conjecture that there was like a primary Bible, Old Testament, about the 5th century BC, 450 BC or so, that Ezra did that. And then it was copied and copied and copied. But we don't have the original. What we're doing when we look at the various texts that we have, the Dead Sea Scrolls helped a lot to show us what was the earliest? And one of the things that, and this will give you confidence in the Bible, Stephanie, the earliest Old Testament that we had was a Masoretic text. The Masoretes were scribes from about 1,000, from the year 1,000, the Middle Ages. And when they found the Dead Sea Scrolls, they found the entire book of Isaiah. And it was 99.44%. I mean, there's some slight variations, a word added here, a spelling different there. But basically, it is the same exact Isaiah from 1,000 A.D., but now it's from 200 B.C. So it threw back, and it showed us that for 1,200 years, the scribes were faithful, and they kept the text clear. And so it should give you confidence in the scribes and how they handled the sacred text. Now, we still can do textual criticism. We compare it to the Septuagint. We compare it to the fragments that we have from the Dead Sea Scrolls. But still, what we know is that we have a correct Bible, and we can look at it and have confidence that this is God's word. Okay, Stephanie? Thanks for your call. Thanks for listening, everyone. That's the first hour. I can't believe how quickly it goes. Keep listening. 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
8: I was in high school when I made the discovery that I didn't have to do what was expected of me. When Dad tried to rein me in, I ran away, was caught, and sent home. That's when I started drinking and having trouble with the police. During a 5-year period, I was in jail 13 times for being drunk and disorderly. I flew to Hawaii to avoid prosecution for a car accident, and there I discovered marijuana and speed. My habits so controlled me that I burglarized to pay for my drugs. While overdosed on LSD, I saw a being of light. I became convinced there was a God. I took so much LSD trying to find him that I developed rheumatoid arthritis. I read occult books and tried to pray. I drifted into Buddhism, chanting before a statue of Buddha. Then I came across a Bible in the attic, and I read amazing things. What clarity of thought the Bible expressed. I was living with some hippies then, who were preparing to worship Satan, as I went off to church to see for myself about Christ. The truth was so compelling that I went back again and again. One night I went forward to put my trust in Christ Jesus, and he gave me new life. For a year the pastor discipled me, taking me to many evangelistic meetings. After that, I began working in a rescue mission so I could share God's great love with others who were shackled by sin. There's no greater joy than seeing another lost soul come into God's liberating power and love. I know. I'm Bud Returnsky. If the Son, therefore, shall make you free, you shall be free indeed.
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12: I'm Miriam Neff with New Beginnings. If you want milk and honey on your bread, you have to go into the land where there are giants. Billy Sunday said it. Spies entered the promised land and returned bearing huge grape clusters. They reported the land flowed with milk and honey. That meant pastures for livestock and fertile land for flowers for bees. Grape honey was a delicacy as well. But the inhabitants were giants. God's people were afraid. They refused to fight for that land. Fear was not their greatest sin. Their sin was seeing their God was smaller, more impotent than the giants. What giants are you facing? They're small compared to God. Don't run from them. Face them with God's truths for living and your faith in the size of our God.
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30: The concept of America, of civil government, is like the person who is beaten up laying on the side of the road right now. 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
13: It won't be long now. 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Welcome to First Person. I'm Wayne Shepherd. 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Together, we host The Public Square on radio and online. Along with a noted co-author, he has recently written a book called An Oration, all about a speech John Quincy Adams gave long ago. That book is the basis for our conversation, but Dave will also tell us about a special event taking place in Ohio on the 4th of July, a gathering to celebrate this summer's 250th.
0: The 250th anniversary of the signing of the Declaration of Independence and the beginning of the American enterprise, which British historian Paul Johnson calls the greatest of all human adventures, which I think is really quite fascinating.
13: By the way, this program has been around for about 15 years now, and I think this is only the second or third time that you've been with me, so I apologize for that. But let's reintroduce you to our friends around the country. Well, for many friends, they hear us on a program called The Public Square on many radio stations. Others have not heard our program or don't know about The Public Square or the American Policy Roundtable. What's your speech about who we are and what we do?
0: Well, together, you and I have been working with the American Policy Roundtable on radio for a long time. We actually began by helping to raise money together. We kept colliding into each other on radio station share type events across the country because you and I are big believers in all forms of radio and communications, but particularly in religious radio stations and Christian religious radio stations. And so we were out there doing that independent of doing any work together. And then we just started talking, and you got to know a little bit about what Roundtable is doing. I got to know a lot more about what you were doing. And one day I just called you up and said, hey, let's do a program together. And you were gracious enough, and maybe regretfully foolish enough to say yes. And that was a long time ago. That's getting on to 20 years now.
13: Yeah, it's amazing. And I've sure appreciated your friendship during all those years. But I've asked you to be on First Person today because we've got the 4th of July coming up, this special 250th anniversary celebration of it. And in anticipation of that, there's a lot that's going to be said between now and the 4th about America and a lot about our founding. What, about a year or more ago, you wrote a book called An Oration, John Quincy Adams, Christian America. You and Dr. W.B. Allen put this book together. I want to talk about that book now so that we have this in mind as we celebrate on the 4th coming up. So what is this book all about? You went into history and found something that most people have, it's been lost to history, hasn't it?
0: It has. And this is a longstanding mission of one of America's greatest political philosophers, W.B. Allen, and a dear friend and a trustee of the American Policy Roundtable, and one of my most treasured mentors in education on American history and American philosophy and political philosophy in general. Dr. Allen and I discovered a speech by John Quincy Adams written in 1837 in which he basically was invited on the 4th of July to come and give an oration in the town that he studied law in and where he had many friends. At this point in time of his life, John Quincy Adams is a former president and now a member of Congress. The very same people that he lived with in community after he went away to the White House and then came back, really without even his permission, put him on the ballot and ran him and elected him as their member of Congress, and he agreed to do so. And then he spent 17 years pleading with the United States Congress to get rid of slavery in America.
13: Yeah.
0: He was one of the earliest and most profound abolition leaders in our country. And so his friends invited him in 1837 to come and celebrate with them the Declaration of Independence. And so it was the 62nd year of the since the signing, and he came and he started his oration. A hot summer day, the place was totally jam-packed. Hundreds were waiting outside the building, straining to hear. Quincy Adams spoke without a microphone for 90 minutes in that heat at the age of 70. And he started off by asking some questions along the lines, which is, why am I here? Why are you here? Why is this such a big deal? And he then went on in this oration to give the rationale for why his dad and his second cousins and all those people from the founding era that he knew in person as a child, and then served with as a young adult, and then as a lawyer, and then served in every branch of our civil government. He served or was invited to serve. He was even nominated and confirmed to the Supreme Court. He didn't think he was a good enough lawyer to go to the court, So he became president instead. All right, this man who was an eyewitness from the time of George Washington, John Adams and George Washington, and at his funeral, one of his pallbearers was Abraham Lincoln.
1: Amazing.
0: Wow. Nobody has spanned that much time. And what he came down to was the fact that it was the events of the birthday of our nation are indissolubly linked with the birthday of the Savior. Because Quincy Adams contended from eyewitness accounts and a lifetime of service that the American form of civil government was built upon the biblical principles brought to the world through the revelation of God in his word in the person of Jesus Christ. I didn't say that. It was John Quincy Adams that said it.
1: 1837 was a long time ago. What he said that day in that speech on that hot day, is it for us today as we look at the 250th birthday of the Declaration?
0: Well, if we want the honest answer as to what were the founders thinking and what were their hopes and dreams and aspirations when they did it, yes, because this is an eyewitness. And it's in his own words, without any editorial writing. I mean, this was, I've never, in all the speeches I've read and looked and searched for my entire lifetime, I never have found a speech so compelling, so honest, and so qualified. I mean, the man, let me just give you one quote from the speech. In setting forth the justifying causes of their separation from Great Britain, that'd be the Declaration of Independence, your fathers opened the fountains of the great deep. For the first time since the creation of the world, the act, again, the Declaration of Independence, which constituted a great people, laid the foundation of their government upon the unalterable and eternal principles of human rights. This was, since the creation of the world, no event more significant in regards to human development on this earth. Now, of course, in regards to government, this wouldn't exist if it wasn't for the revelation of Jesus Christ. That's the point. All of this is anchored upon the person of Christ because it is Christ who is the one who comes to set captives free. And John Quincy Adams takes great time to explain that in regards to the teachings of Jesus and to the prophetic utterances of the Old Testament that were made about Christ setting captives free.
1: Yeah. Well, I wish we had a couple hours to talk about this stuff, Dave, but if I understand it correctly, Quincy Adams here is arguing for biblical principles on which this nation was founded and should be following today. He's not arguing for a theocracy.
0: Well, and that, of course, is correct. And that entire conversation is a part of the modern nomenclature that's laid on top of documents such as these and the Declaration, because if we just read them for what their meaning is and then read the people who wrote them, we find that a theocracy was a laughable proposition. They were building a constitutional republic to escape a monarchy that was failed, a constitutional monarchy, I might add, that failed them in both the parliament and the king. The last thing they would have ever imagined or desired was to set up any form of a theocracy, any form of a monarchy. That was the last thing in their mind.
1: So in your research, you found this oration from 1837, which is so deeply meaningful for us today. Do you have any idea how it was responded to, how people reacted to it back in the day?
0: What a great question. John Quincy Adams went there to talk to a group of people that were friends. Now, remember, he is at this point in time a former president, former United States senator, former ambassador, a former secretary of state, former state legislator. He's kind of like done it all, stood there at Bunker Hill and watched the first battle, went with his dad to Europe as a kid, a preteen, to help him represent America to the Europeans, went back as an ambassador to Russia. He's done it all. He's seen it all. This guy is making this speech, which was then turned into a book by the people of Newburyport. They loved the address so much, they immediately said, please, may we publish this? And of course, he said instantly, yes. And when you actually get to the oration, the book that we have, you'll find pictures of the actual book that they published and the pamphlet and the colors and this thing. They were dear friends, and they were overwhelmed. It was a smash success.
1: We'll continue talking with Dave Zanotti on this edition of First Person when we continue in just a moment.
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1: My guest is Dave Zanotti, who is CEO and chairman of the American Policy Roundtable and the host of the radio program The Public Square, which I have the privilege of co-hosting with Dave on a daily basis. And it's good to be with you here, Dave, on First Person today. I'm glad we have this opportunity to connect. We're talking about an oration, a speech given by John Quincy Adams, the son of the second president of the United States, called An Oration, and you've written a book along with W.B. Allen called An Oration. And I like the fact that you not only print the entire speech here, but then you have a running commentary, both you and Dr. Allen, commenting on what Adams said in that speech. It makes this a very educational book to be thinking of reading here as we anticipate the 4th of July.
30: Wayne, there's going to be a lot of competition for thought control here. We just recently on the Public Square talked about an article that the Associated Press put out. It was absolutely fascinating about how they're trying to change the words of the debate because there are certain elements in our culture and academic elements and moneyed interests that are not interested in us genuinely rediscovering the true meaning of the Declaration of Independence, because that would definitely be a threat to our current form of high bureaucracy in government. Because the Declaration is a very organic document, and it really calls all of us to personal responsibility first, not reliance upon government. So, there's some politics going on in all of this. But the wonder of this book is you can read what John Quincy Adams had to say, and then I could find no greater philosophical mind than our friend Dr. William B. Allen to help us make sure we understood it accurately. This man's credentials are so beyond compare that even unedited, you'd take his word for it. But he's functioning here as a realm of accountability to make sure that we don't overextend or misunderstand. And in fact, his consensus is we could have written so much more. But what we wanted to do was to give people in one book the opportunity to have a college course that you could read in just a couple of hours and understand, and that you would have the credentialed scholarship behind it that you could defend the Declaration of Independence by just handing someone the book, and also to explain the difference and the unity between the Declaration and the Constitution. This book scholastically answers the questions about Christian nationalism, about all of the stuff that's going on, theocracy and separation of church and state. John Quincy Adams is the voice that answers it, and there's no one more credible than him.
1: You know, in First Person, we usually focus on personal testimonies and calling. We occasionally deal with matters of history, but I feel like after reading An Oration with John Quincy Adams, this is his testimony, isn't it? This is his story, which I'm so glad that you're here to tell the story.
30: So rightly discerned. At the age of 70, he went back to one of his hometowns, where he spent 3 years, to his friends, and he said, "Let me tell you the true truth about what really happened so none of us forget it." And our goal in putting this book out was to remind us of that amazing moment, which tells us the true truth about what happened. So whether it's my opinion or anybody else's, you could get the best source in his own words.
1: What did it mean to you personally to uncover this and read through it and begin to have it turn over in your mind and over again, and then to talk with Dr. Allen about it? I mean, it must have been a remarkable experience.
30: The words of this speech haunted me for 15 years.
1: Really?
30: Because, I kept trying to find a way to debunk them. Because if this speech was real, it changes everything about the way we've been taught history. Because here we have the most credible eyewitness in the history of the American Republic. He's not a founding father, he's a founding son. Mm-hmm. In essence, he took the notes. He knew them all. He worked with them all. And so it haunted me for 15 years. And then finally, we just came to a sense, what if we did this? What if we just retold the story and then made sure for the clarity of language and the ease of modern translation, we came alongside and did enough commentary that people could get through anything that was sort of extinct and help understand its modern application. And when Dr. Allen said, yes, he'd participate, I was just thrilled. And boy, it was a miracle. It got done. It's beautiful. And the other thing I want to tell you about the book, 100% of the proceeds go back to the mission of the American Policy Roundtable. We're not making a dime here, nor are you. There's no and we put together a hardcover, beautiful book with amazing artwork in it at every step of the way to keep interest for any reading level. And we actually offer it for the price of a paperback.
1: Having read the words of John Quincy Adams and analyzing what he's saying in this speech now in print, it must be frustrating to see America not live up to this ideal.
30: Well, it's a wonder, but it wouldn't have come as a surprise to John Quincy or any of the founding era because they came from a biblical worldview and they knew we would fall. They had a very sustained understanding of the fallen nature of human beings and the fallen nature of this planet. And so they were not naive, nor were they idealists to the point where they would stand in judgment. They knew they had problems that they had to work with. In fact, the entirety of John Quincy Adams' service in the Congress was to stand before Congress every day and advocate for abolition.
1: After becoming president. I mean, yes. after his term in office was over, he returned to the Congress.
30: Yes. And it's important to note that the Adams family never held slaves. And that Massachusetts, their home state, actually outlawed slavery before Wilberforce succeeded in doing so in Great Britain. And so these people knew that we had challenges in this country, that it wasn't perfect, but that it was designed to create a more perfect union and that the mechanism of the challenges would be with us. And so they spoke strongly about principles that would keep breathing in life generation to the next generation, that we could keep working to make this better. And this is a testimony of where those principles came from. And again, what the beauty of this is, it's not our words. These are his words.
1: Yeah, an eyewitness account.
30: Yeah.
1: All right, I want to make a turn here. I want you to teach us how we should be acting and thinking ourselves, living as citizens of the United States today, anticipating the 250th anniversary of the Declaration. Talk about the Declaration, how we should be celebrating it.
30: Well, I think the best way to celebrate the Declaration is to respect the truth of it and to have a copy and to read it for yourself. And to be, if you will, a distributor of that document itself. It is so simple to do. We offer copies for free at aproundtable.org. The document needs no defense. It just needs read. Mm. It's understandable and it's beautiful. And people who read it, they get it. So really to uncover the document for its 250th anniversary would be the greatest thing we can do. And then always, I would suggest that we pray for our country because we're commanded to do so by St. Paul in 1 Timothy chapter 2. But I would like to suggest that one other thing that Christians can do that wherein they have a unique calling, and that is to walk in the realm of civil government inside the context of the Great Commission of Jesus Christ, who says, all authority in heaven and earth has been given unto me. Our involvement in civil life is not a contest over power. Jesus has all power. Our involvement in civil government is an opportunity to bear witness to the truth of who Christ is, how he calls us to live, and how his ethic of loving one another as we love ourselves is without a doubt the best way to live in a civil society. Jesus has the answers.
1: All right. You are making plans for the 4th of July here in 2026. I want to hear about those plans because we may have some listeners who want to pick up on this.
30: Well, we're actually going to, this question of the Declaration is so paramount in the future of our children and grandchildren that we have decided on the campus of the American Mission Center, prayerfully consulted and decided to build a building in tribute to the Declaration of Independence. And that building is going to be a education center, a media center, a place of both production and gathering. It will be called Declaration Hall. It will be modeled after the homes of John Quincy and John Adams. All right. And it will look like that when you drive up the driveway. And then you'll enter into a historic gallery that shows you where the ideas of the Declaration came from. And then you'll be able to enter into a gathering hall and a theater where great events will be going on and recorded and sent all over the world to keep this debate alive for the next generation to come. And we're going to break ground for Declaration Hall on the 250th anniversary on July the 4th. And so if someone would like to come to an afternoon picnic and experience history and make a little, you can call us at 1-800-522-VOTE or visit us at aproundtable.org to see and to secure tickets to come to that event.
1: Well, Dave, as always, it's a joy to speak with you, but we've got a special event coming up on this program, as a matter of fact, because years ago, I was able to interview the historian David McCullough upon the release of his book, 1776. And we're going to repeat that interview in the week and 2 weeks prior to the 4th of July. And I know you're a big fan of that book and of David McCullough, who's no longer with us, but his words live on. So we need to celebrate that here on First Person.
30: Well, the Public Square is a place, the program that you and I co-host, is a place where the teachings and thoughts and advocacy of David McCullough continue to go forward. And with his daughter and with their researcher, Mike Hill, Dory and Mike have been on our program as well. David McCullough is one of the people, like William B. Allen, who brought back to popular culture the reading of history through original source documents, through the creative writing and the factual writing and the storytelling of the people and their lives and their living and their writings. He brought helped bring history back to life. And then, of course, John Adams became a blockbuster film for HBO, and the hundreds of millions of people have been touched by this enterprise. This is what history is about. It's about learning the people and what they had to say. And in this case, the amazing thing about America is when you watch the John Adams special, for example, you got to remember, this isn't a movie. This really happened. These people are true and they are real. So anytime people get a chance to listen to David McCullough, I listen to old David McCullough stuff all the time because I got to tell you, he inspires me immeasurably, but he also gives me a great sense of peace in the sense that what we're talking about here is true truth. Nobody's making this stuff up.
1: Well, coming up soon on First Person before the 4th of July, we'll feature a conversation with David McCullough recorded several years ago that focuses on George Washington and the year 1776. Our guest just now has been David Zanotti, CEO and Chairman of the American Policy Roundtable. To learn more about the event Dave mentioned, which will take place on the 4th of July, please visit firstpersoninterview.com, where you'll find a link with more information. There is also a link to the book we mentioned today titled An Oration, which Dave wrote together with Dr. William B. Allen. 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
4: You've turned on the light. Today will be mostly sunny with highs near 85. Tonight, a few clouds with light to moderate winds with lows at 64. And tomorrow, partly cloudy early with showers developing later in the day with highs near 83. God bless you. 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
5: 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Hi, I'm Mark Gothier with Crew and Making Your Life Count. 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It's in our neighborhoods, our workplaces, our schools, and our daily routines. In Acts chapter 1, verse 8, Jesus said, "You will be my witnesses to the ends of the earth." That starts close to home. It starts with the people you see every day. The people around you are not there by accident. Sharing your faith does not have to be complicated. It often begins with simple steps, building relationships, listening well, showing genuine care, praying for opportunities, and when the moment comes, being willing to talk about what Jesus means in your life. 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Be a missionary right where you are. Because when you live on mission in your everyday life, God uses it in ways that last forever. For more ways to make your life count, visit crew.org/life.
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9: 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And then it's on to your calls at 800-525-7000. 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Well, it's always a joy to have my friend Randy Alcorn with us. He's a best-selling author, the founder and director of Eternal Perspective Ministries, and one of the most trusted voices helping Christians think biblically about money, possessions, generosity, and eternity. Randy, great to have you back.
10: Hey, it's always good to be with you, Rob.
9: Randy, at our recent Kingdom Advisors Conference, you spoke about both the life-taking dangers and the life-giving potential of wealth, which is such an important tension for God's people to understand. So let's begin there. Why does money have such a powerful influence on our spiritual lives?
10: Well, money really reveals what's in our hearts.
9: Yeah.
10: Where our treasures are, our hearts are going to be, and how we handle the money that God has entrusted to us shows us what we truly value. It's kind of an exact index to our character. It points out who or what we trust and prioritize. And money isn't neutral. It's a power. It's going to either serve God or we're going to serve it. And it's going to get in the way of our walk with God. So there's real spiritual warfare surrounding money just because of the power and influence it has in our lives.
9: I think that's well said. And that's where we begin to see the danger, don't we? Scripture gives us some very sobering warnings about the love of money, right?
10: Absolutely. Scripture's full of those warnings. I was just looking in 1 Timothy 6, where it's got the passages back in verse 6, 7, all that, where it talks about those who desire to be rich fall into temptation, into a trap, into senseless and harmless desires that plunge people into ruin and destruction. The love of money is the root of all kinds of evil. And then also, many have wandered from the faith and pierced themselves with many pangs. And that's like, does anyone want that? Nobody
9: right.
10: wants that.
9: No, not at all. So we have to be on our guard there. And what becomes really clear, Randy, is that money, a good gift from a good God that can be used to serve and love people and to be enjoyed and to provide, can all of a sudden become something that quickly competes with our affections for God, right?
10: Yeah, absolutely.
9: So we just have to be really careful there, and left unchecked, it will pull us away from dependence on him. But that's, of course, not the whole story. You remind us that wealth, when surrendered to God, Randy, can be used in deeply meaningful, even eternal ways, right?
10: Absolutely. And that's where we look at it. And instead of giving up, like money is this evil thing that is always going to just cause problems, it is going to be a source of temptation. It's going to be a challenge. We should not take it lightly. But it can be a powerful tool when it's surrendered to God. It can advance the gospel. It can meet deep personal needs around the world. Think of the people being delivered from sex trafficking. Think of children who are now being able to drink clean water. Think of the Bible being translated into all of these languages where people are hearing the word of God for the first time. All of these things involve money. And yes, God is the key to it, not money, but money is.

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0: Wealth is both a tool and a test, and when we surrender it to God, money loses its grip on our hearts and becomes an opportunity to participate in God's redemptive work. That's what we're talking about today with Randy Alcorn, the life-giving potential of wealth. Randy is, of course, a best-selling author, the founder and director of Eternal Perspective Ministries, and a good friend and regular contributor here at Faith and Finance. And Randy, we were talking about both the life-giving ways that money can be a blessing to others when it flows through us and doesn't stop and get stored with us, but how it can also be dangerous when it competes with our affections for God, who should be our ultimate treasure. I want to talk a bit more about some of the ideas you've shared around giving, that really giving isn't losing. It's actually something far better. Jesus tells us in Matthew 6 to store up for yourselves treasures in heaven. Is that what you mean when you say giving is really investing?
4: Absolutely, because we're storing up. That's what, you know, if you buy up shares in a company, you have now a special interest in that company. You follow them, you read the reports, you see an article or a news program about them, and you're interested in them. That's how it works in the kingdom of God. We put our money in the things of God, and then our heart follows it. Our heart follows our treasure. And so if we want our treasure to be in a different place, in a better place, you know, we put our money there and our heart's going to follow. So we can then, when we consider what we can do for people all over the world, it's just this amazing thing. And what we can do for our local church, there's people that say, hey, I wish I had more of a heart for my church. And go, well, there's Jesus told us how you can have more of a heart for your church. Give more to your church. How can you have a heart for homeless people? Go out there, give your resources, including your resources of time, to help the homeless and do these things, and your life will be transformed. Everyone comes out ahead when we give. The people we give to, God is glorified. The only person that doesn't come out ahead in the whole thing is the devil.
0: Yeah, that's exactly right. You know, and this really reframes the way we think about generosity. In Acts 20, of course, Paul reminds the Ephesian elders of Jesus' words, it's more blessed to give than to receive. I'd love for you to unpack that a bit more. Is that saying that giving actually reshapes our heart so we can experience that blessing?
4: Yes, it does. And the thing is that Greek word makarios there, that's translated blessed in most translations actually means happy making. And some translations do render it that way. And I wish more did, because that is the actual meaning of it. And that's that verse that is the only verse that Jesus speaks in the book of Acts that's nowhere in the Gospels. It's almost like Luke, the author of the Gospel and of Acts,

0: saved it for, you know, the book of Acts, and here it is. And it's more happy making to give than to receive. And you think about Scrooge, you know, so around Christmas time, everybody's watching one of the probably 50 versions of that, you know, that movie and that story, The Christmas Carol. And it's just like, it's so powerful because he is so miserable. I mean, misers are miserable, okay? And so that's the word connection there. But then when he goes through that night, which is basically like a conversion story, when he sees himself as he really is and essentially repents, now he is giddy with happiness, going through the streets, giving things away, giving the huge, you know, turkey to the Cratchit family and all these things. And now it's not simply that he's doing good stuff and checking off the boxes and he's become a good person now. It's that he's full of joy.
1: Yes. Well, our mutual friend Todd Harper says, "I've never met an unhappy, generous person." Yes. I think that gets to this idea. True. I love this. It is more happy making to give than to receive. Let's take that a step further, because that connects to something every believer longs for, Randy, and that is real joy. What does Scripture show us about the relationship between generosity and joy?
0: Well, we're told God loves a cheerful giver. Giving really does produce joy, happiness in our lives, and it's very contagious. It aligns us with God's character and his own generosity. The word grace that is so important to us is it means giving. What is the grace of God? The grace of God is the giving of God and the givingness of his heart. And it helps us experience what Scripture calls in 1 Timothy 6, the life that is truly life. And what that's talking about is that there is a life that, you know, like people will talk about the good life. Oh, yeah, I'm living the good life. And what do they mean? That they're spending a lot of money and they're chasing their dreams and all kinds of different forms. And a lot of the people who say they're living the good life are actually miserable. But God actually does want us to live the good life. But the good life is the life of generosity. Giving is the good life. And then that's what replaces our anxiety about money with purpose and freedom. And we see God at work through what we give. And we are just happier people and far more pleasant to be around.
1: Hmm. It almost sounds like that should be the title of a book, Randy. Giving is the good life. That's one of Randy's books. Pick it up, folks. You will love it. Randy, you also talk about the importance of defining enough and setting a kind of a financial finish line. We talk about that often on this program. Why is that such an important step for faithful stewardship?
0: Well, because we have this, we get this from the world, but we just have this idea that when money comes our way, God's intention is for us to find something to spend it on.
1: Yeah.
0: And it's like, why don't we get the fact that we already, most of us, have more than we need? A lot of us could do well with getting rid of some of what we have, but we surely don't need to keep accumulating more. I used to take our daughters when they were young, would take them to a junkyard and would say, look, see all this stuff that people fight over, and these were Christmas presents, and now they're just scattered all over the place. Doesn't mean that something's bad just because it wears out, but it does mean if that's where you put your hope and that's where you put your happiness, it's just not going to last. So what we need to do is to give in order to break the hold that money has on our hearts and have a margin for intentional kingdom-focused giving. And the more we do that, the more we get captivated by it. It becomes a holy habit and really is transformative.
1: Boy, that is so true. Folks, as Randy said, wealth is both a tool and a test. And when we surrender it to God, money loses its grip on our hearts and becomes an opportunity to participate in God's redemptive work. Randy, so thankful for you, my friend. Thanks for stopping by today.
0: Great to be with you.
1: Folks, that's Randy Alcorn, the best-selling author. 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
1: Well, each day on this program, we gather together to hopefully bring some hope and encouragement to you as you manage God's resources. Listen, we think this is a really high calling, and that's why we do this program every day, because money is a good gift from a good God. He's the author of delight and joy, and we're to use this to bring him glory. We can enjoy it. That's clear in God's word. We provide with it. We give it away. We invest it. All for God's glory, keeping eternity in view, not the things of this world, knowing God is our provider. We are stewards or managers of what he's entrusted to us, and we want to be found faithful. And we can do that together when we look to God's word and the principles we see in Scripture. So that's our hope every day, is to be able to direct you back to the truth we find in the Scriptures and encourage you toward faithfulness as you manage God's resources. Every line is full here today with great questions. Let's go to New Hampshire. Denise, how can I help?
4: Hi there. How are you doing today?
1: I'm great. Thank you. I hope you are as well.
4: Yeah, I am. Well, I have a question about a reverse mortgage on a manufactured home on leased land. And I was wondering if that was something that would qualify.
1: Unfortunately, the answer is likely no, that it would not qualify. And here's the key issue, the leased land. When you have a manufactured home, you typically own the home but lease the land. And that's the problem, is most reverse mortgage programs like the FHA-insured HECMs, home equity conversion mortgages, which are the only ones I would recommend, require that the home be real property, not just personal property, and the land ownership has to be included. And if that's not the case, you're typically not going to be allowed to do that.
4: I'm in a 55-plus community. We have a basement, but all of the land, belongs to the owner of, there's 91 homes, and we don't own the land.
1: Yeah, okay. Unfortunately, I think that's going to put a stop to that option. So what could you do? Well, you could sell the home and downsize. You could consider a home equity loan, although I'd be really careful about that, depending on what you're using it for. Unfortunately, I don't think the home equity conversion mortgage, the type of reverse mortgage that's FHA insured, which is what I would want you to do if it made sense for you, is probably not going to be an option with you not owning that land. So I wish I had better news, Denise. Thanks for calling today. Let's go to Pennsylvania. Mary, how can I help you?
5: Yes, a friend of mine gave me your information. She listens to you in Illinois all the time. And what my question is if you have an IRA and a Roth IRA and you put them aside for your retirement and you haven't yet retired, why are you required at 72 or 73 to start taking the RMDs?
1: Yeah. The reason is, Mary, that the IRS gave you a benefit. You contributed pre-tax money and it grew tax deferred, and now they're ready for their share. So RMDs force the money to come out so it becomes taxable income. Now, why does the fact that you're still working not change anything? Well, traditional IRAs, and that's all this would apply to, because Roth IRAs do not have a required minimum at 73, but traditional IRAs are not tied to your employer. That I in IRA stands for individual retirement account. And so because it's an individual retirement account not tied to your employer, the RMDs still apply even if you're working. But again, let me just be clear, only for the traditional IRA, not for the Roth. Now, there is an important exception, and that is that if the money's in a traditional 401k or workplace plan and you're still working, you may be able to delay the RMD, but that does not apply to IRAs.
5: Okay. So a Roth IRA, you don't have to worry about taking any RMDs out when you hit 72, 73?
1: That's right. There are no RMDs, so you could leave that money in there. You could pass it on to your heirs, and they would be able to pull it out without any tax. So it's a beautiful thing. It's why I like Roth, and it's why a lot of people, and you could look at this, a lot of people do Roth conversions before their required minimum age. So they're reducing their future required withdrawals, but that assumes that you would be able to go ahead and pay the tax from another source, because I wouldn't want you, if you did Roth conversions, even for a portion of your traditional IRA money, I wouldn't want you to have to pull money out of the IRA to pay the tax. But if you could pay with other funds, then you could look at that. And we use a strategy often where you fill up the lower tax brackets with the Roth conversion. So let's say, you know, you're in the 12% bracket and you can afford to have $5,000 more before you'd go into the next one. You could do a $5,000 conversion and stay in that lower bracket, but push a little bit of your IRA, your traditional, over to Roth. And a lot of folks will do that before your RMD age. Now, let me mention one other thing in addition to the conversion is what's called a qualified charitable distribution, which is a beautiful thing for traditional IRAs. And that is, once you're 70 and a half, any giving that you would like to do that perhaps you were planning to do out of your checking or your savings account, what if instead you do the same giving from your traditional IRA, except it goes straight from the IRA custodian to the charity or your church, and that's called a qualified charitable distribution, and you don't have to pay any tax on it, which, remember, when you put it in, you got the deduction, no tax, and if it comes out and goes straight to a charity, no tax, that means you avoided tax altogether, and it satisfies your required minimum to the extent you give away through a qualified charitable distribution, at least enough to cover that required minimum for the year. Does that make sense?
5: Yeah. Well, here's another question that goes off of that. How much can you do through a qualified charitable deduction each year, or total lifetime, or whatever it is?
1: Yes. So it does change by year. So for 2026, I'm just looking up the number. I believe it is $111,000 would be the max per person.
5: Okay, per person.
1: So if you were married, each spouse could do their own QCD. If you had two traditional IRAs, you could do up to $222,000.
5: $2,000, okay. My husband is older than I, and so I haven't yet got to that age, but he has. So that's what I'm trying to figure out, what we can do to save money.
1: Yeah.
5: So if
1: either of you are 70 and a half, you ought to take full advantage of that qualified charitable distribution. And that number goes up every year, but this year it's $111,000.
5: Oh, okay, then. Thank you very much. Really appreciate it.
1: All right. Thanks for calling. Call anytime. Well, folks, thanks for tuning in today. We're so thankful for you inviting us into your story and asking your questions, for your kind remarks about the program. I couldn't do this without the amazing team. We had Dan Anderson today, Amy Rios, Gabby T, and Jim Henry, plus the entire team here at FaithFi that makes this happen every day. On behalf of them and so many more, I'm Rob West, and we'll see you next time. Bye-bye.
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3: I'm Ruth Kramer with Mission Network News. When you see a thunderstorm coming, you don't wait for the squall to take action. Believers in India's Punjab state are concerned about a new amendment to the state sacrilege law. Joe Handley with A3 explains that Punjab's population is majority Sikh. That's S-I-K-H, Sikh, a monotheistic religion that reveres their holy text. The new legislation was fueled after someone tore up a copy of that sacred book. Now anyone accused of sacrilege against Sikhism faces increased prison time with immunity given to police in the process.
4: The challenge of it, though, is that, you know, what does this mean for other faiths in the nation?
3: Sacrilege laws have similar effects to anti-conversion laws. Accusations and imprisonment of Christians will likely rise. Pray for religious freedom to be championed in Punjab. If God allows protections to go away, pray for resilience and faithfulness for churches as they adapt. Then cities across North America are preparing to host millions of people for the World Cup as churches are preparing evangelistic opportunities. John Podaiti with Bibles for the World says,
5: we've been blessed to be able to connect with a number of groups that are doing outreach during, in, and around the World Cup. Some of them churches that have grouped together, banded together, and other organizations that are doing outreach. And so we're just blessed to be able to provide scriptures for them during the World Cup.
3: This ministry aims to reach locals and those from other countries who may not hear the gospel otherwise. Pray that those witnessing will be strong in their faith and that they'll have the opportunities to present the gospel. Bibles for the World is providing Gospels of John and a QR code keychain that connects to the YouVersion Bible app. Thanks for listening to Mission Network News, a service of One Way Ministries. 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
2: 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TikTok? 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
25: 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This week's chart is anything but predictable. Out of all 20 songs, only 5 managed to stay exactly where they were last week, and that means movement is happening all over the countdown. Now, we've got a familiar voice returning to the chart after spending a week away, and the question is, will he build momentum and climb even higher this time? 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
26: What's up, y'all? It's your boy, Bay Turner, and I would love to share a little bit about the heart behind my song, Somebody's Praying. Y'all, I wrote this song when I was at total war with myself. I was stuck in patterns that I couldn't break, and I couldn't outrun this almost dark night of the soul. And I got up one morning to write a song, and this simple image came to my mind. It was my mom on her hands and knees. The Lord was showing me that she was interceding for me. And I realized in the moment, I wasn't still standing because I was strong or capable enough or good enough. I was still standing because someone else kept praying when I stopped. So I wrote this song for the moment that you realize that you've been held up the whole time because of someone else's prayers. You were carried without ever earning it. You were loved without ever deserving it. So I want you to know, in those dark moments, somebody's always praying.
21: Number 20.
27: 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Should damn be living.

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1: That is Bea Turner making a return to the countdown at number 20 this time with Somebody's Praying on 20 The Countdown magazine. Well, next it's an artist that you heard about 4 weeks ago debut with this one called Perfectly. And here is Micah Tyler to share the story behind it.
2: I want to be perfect. I look around at the people next to me. I look on social media and over again, I see this perfect picture of someone's life. And I think to myself, God, when other people are brave, all I see is fear in my life. And then I remember that it's God's perfect love that casts out that fear. I feel like every time that I make a turn, it is heading down another broken road when I remember that God has a perfect plan for my life. See, at the end of the day, when we throw up our hands and we confess the places that we fall short, that's when God's perfect love shows up and loves us perfectly.
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1: He's going to be out on the road for an incredible worship tour with Anthony Evans this summer. That is Chandler Moore there at number 18 with God, I'm Just Grateful on 20 The Countdown magazine. Well, I received this note via social media recently from a longtime listener named Kevin, and part of what he wrote really stuck with me, and I want to share with you. He said, over the years, your countdowns have introduced me to so many of my favorite songs. Some of them I might never have discovered without your platform, and they've gone on to become part of my personal soundtrack through different seasons of life. I love that phrase too there, Kevin, personal soundtrack. That just sounds so cool. You know, because music has a way of attaching itself to those moments in our lives. And Kevin also wrote, what I especially appreciate is how consistent and engaging your programming has been, even as music tends to change. 20 The Countdown magazine continues to bring energy, variety, and relevance that keeps listeners like me tuned in and connected. 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
1: 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And that song from Josiah Queen called Demons, it's been getting a lot of buzz lately. That is coming up in this first hour of the show, and many more great songs, so stay with me.
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4: You've turned on the light. Today will be mostly sunny with highs near 85. Tonight, a few clouds with light to moderate winds with lows at 64. And tomorrow, partly cloudy early with showers developing later in the day with highs near 83. God bless you. 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
5: Hey guys, Phil Wickham here. I've got a brand new song out called It Really Is Amazing Grace, but it's not really brand new. I'm just taking that beautiful hymn that we all know and love, Amazing Grace, added a new chorus and a new bridge to it. I love this song so much, and when I did some reading about it, I realized that this song, you guys, was written by a slave trader. This man named John Newton was slave trading on ships in the 18th century, and in the middle of a storm, he cried out to God, saying, God, if you help me, I give my life to you. And after that moment, he survived the storm, and little by little, he understood what that prayer meant. He gave his life to Jesus, and Jesus changed his life. He went on to becoming a pastor and a minister and someone who spoke out against slavery. It's a testament to the grace of God at work in someone's life. And though we're not all slave traders, we all are in need of God's grace. And that's why I think this song's connected with so many people over the years. It is a joy to be a small part of the huge story of this song. And I invite you all to sing it out with me. It really is Amazing Grace.
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That is Phil Wickham and Crowder, number 17 this time with It Really Is Amazing Grace, here on 20 The Countdown Magazine. Now Tasha Layton is moving up a point this week as well with her song, Meet Me in the Valley. Here it is on 20. Number

0: She's moving up one to number 16 this time. That's Tasha Layton with Meet Me in the Valley here on 20 The Countdown magazine. And in case you haven't heard about it yet, she just released a short film that was inspired by Meet Me in the Valley, and it's on YouTube. You can find a link to it at our website, 20thecountdown.com. Go check it out. It's pretty cool. Well, earlier at the beginning of the month, I mentioned that my wife, Christy, and I, we celebrated 24 years together in marriage. It was pretty incredible, and we did a little like day trip kind of thing here in the DFW area where we live right around our anniversary. But we really wanted to get away. My wife kind of had a couple of places on her bucket list that she wanted to go to, and so we finally made it happen. It's so hard to get away, but when we do, we absolutely love doing it. We got to travel to Charleston, South Carolina, and we got to check out all the cool stuff there. So much history there in that little town, and so many great restaurants and coffee shops, I might add. We found them all, just about. And while we were there, we thought, you know what? While we're in this part of the world, why don't we go ahead and rent a car and drive down to Savannah, Georgia, too. And we also did a little Hilton Head Day and everything, and just got to kind of check out that part of the country. We have never been there, and it was just beautiful. It's something so different than what we see here in Texas. And we even did one of those walking tours. We had a little guide and a big group of people that got together, and we walked all around Charleston, kind of checking out all these historic places. And that was fascinating. I've never done a walking tour, but it totally five stars. I totally recommend doing that if you're ever in that area. So fun trip, though. Loved getting away, but I'm glad to be back with you. So we're continuing to count down these top 20 songs this weekend.
1: Coming up.
0: Well, in addition to those songs that we're counting down this weekend, we have the artist news happening a little later this hour and some more stories behind some of these great songs, too. Carly Ann Taylor, she's coming up a little later with a story behind Why Should I Worry? And next hour, we're going to hear from Jamie McDonald and Elevation Worship on their songs.
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3: Hey, this is Brian from Billings, Montana. 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
0: Well, he's back in the same spot again this week. Here is Pat Barrett with I've Got a Fire on 20 The Countdown.

0: Pat Barrett back at number 15 with I've Got a Fire. Here on 20, the Countdown Magazine. Well, have you heard this story about this new one from Carly Ann Taylor yet? It's her new song called Why Should I Worry? And here she is to tell us about that season she was in when she wrote it.
1: I wrote this in a season where anxiety felt super loud and my future felt even more unclear. If that sounds like you today, you're not alone. One thing God keeps continuously reminding me of is that He meets us exactly where we are and not where we think we should be. When we let go of control and lay everything down at the feet of Jesus, His peace feels louder than our fear. The world constantly tells us to worry about everything, but when we call on the name of the Lord, when we call on the name of Jesus, He brings peace, direction, and security. Hey, my friend, He knows you and He sees you. He has good plans for you because that's just who He is. So why should we worry? Let this be our anthem today.
2: Number 14.

0: It is Josiah Queen with his song Demons, number 13 this week here on 20 The Countdown Magazine. That's after a one-point climb, by the way. You know, before Christian music took off for Josiah, he actually worked at construction with his dad, and some of his earliest songs were recorded at home with a simple little setup. And it was a reminder that God can use even our humble beginnings to reach people all around the world, isn't it? Well, coming up here in just a few minutes, we have another edition of Three Things You Need to Know. That's our artist news where we'll catch you up on all the latest happenings and some of those stories from your favorite Christian artists. But before we get there, I'm curious, what is your favorite part of our countdown? I know it's a tough question, right? You've got to like at least one thing, too. And maybe it's the countdown itself, the artist news, maybe the listener stories, the throwback. Maybe it's just discovering new music with our future fan favorite that's next hour. But I would love to hear from you. 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Or if you are on social media and you're following us on Facebook or on Instagram, you can leave a little comment there and tell us what keeps you coming back each week.
1: Coming up.
0: Well, in addition to those three things you need to know in our artist news, I also have some more music to close out this first hour before we hit our top 10 songs. 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That is our future fan favorite. So you'll hear the winning song next hour. 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

0: 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Number one.
1: Last weekend, Brandon Lake brought Cowboy Church to CMA Fest in Nashville, Tennessee. Now, if you've never heard of CMA Fest, it is one of the biggest country music festivals in the world. And Cowboy Church was Brandon's way of bringing a morning of worship right into the middle of it. It was pretty cool. And people really showed up for it, too. Lines started forming as early as 5 in the morning, about 2 hours before the set even started. And the event ended up reaching capacity. Now, throughout the weekend, there were also appearances from other Christian artists across the festival, including Jamie McDonald and Leanna Crawford. Brandon also brought out country artist Lainey Wilson to perform their song, Jesus I Know Now, live on the stage with them. It's been really cool seeing Christian and country music cross paths more lately. Now, here's a little clip of Brandon and Lainey performing that one that I just mentioned.

0: Number two.
1: Well, the band Kane recently sat down with our friends at CCM Magazine for a really honest conversation about their music and the season that they're in right now. Now, they talked about how easy it can be, especially in music, to start tying your identity to success and just being reminded again that none of that is really the foundation of what they do. They also shared how their perspective has been shaping their new music, including their latest song, Living Water, which comes from the idea of Jesus being the real source behind it all. Here's a little clip of that song.

0: Number 3.
1: Maverick City Music recently performed at Walt Disney World's Epcot in Orlando, Florida, and thousands of people showed up for their set, and it turned into a really big moment right there in the middle of the park. They performed their song, I Thank God, and had the whole crowd singing along.

0: you're up to date. That was three things you need to know. Now, back to the countdown with William Ryan III.
1: Well, here's something you may not know about this next artist. Before his Christian music career took off, he actually spent years writing songs for other artists in the mainstream music world. But today, he is using those songwriting talents to tell stories of God's faithfulness. Here is Andrew Rip with I'd Do It Again.
0: Number 11.
1: I

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2: 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It is Sidewalk Prophets here with Live Like That. Sometimes.

0: That is Sidewalk Profits with Live Like That. That is a 20 The Countdown magazine throwback because it is from the year 2012. 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
3: 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TikTok? Hollywood? 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The latest trend? 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
3: You've turned on the light. Today will be mostly sunny with highs near 85. Tonight, a few clouds with light to moderate winds with lows at 64. And tomorrow, partly cloudy early with showers developing later in the day with highs near 83. God bless you. 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
15: 2020, we're halfway through this weekend's countdown, and the top 10 is just ahead, where 5 songs have moved up, 3 have slipped down, and only 2 have stayed exactly where they were last time. I also have a question for you. Did you cast your vote in last week's future fan favorite? Well, if you did, then stick around, because before long, we'll find out which song earned enough listener votes to become a future fan favorite. Maybe the track you picked will be the one that we play coming up later this hour. Well, there's still plenty more to come as we count down the biggest songs in Christian music together and hear a few stories behind them as well.
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0: That is We the Kingdom at number 10 this time after a 3-point jump in there. That is called Rescue Me here on 20 The Countdown Magazine. Well, also making a 3-point leap up to number 9 is Jamie McDonald. Here she is with a story.
1: God loves telling stories, and, you know, there's a Bible full of history of the ways that God showed up for his people, you know, just in the nick of time, just when you thought all odds were stacked against you. He shows up and does miracles. He does the unthinkable. And, you know, there's so many instances in my life where I can look back and say, he really has never, ever failed me. And it's funny because when you get in a situation and it's not looking so good, it's so easy for us to freak out and just say, God, where are you? Have you forgotten about me? And this song, Ain't No Way, is just all about that declaration. There's no way you're going to let me down. You've been there for me time and time again. As I look back over my life, there's not one time that you failed me, and you're going to show up for me now. And that's what Ain't No Way is all about.

0: She's jumping up three spots to land there at number nine. That is Jamie McDonald with Ain't No Way here on 20 The Countdown magazine. Well, this artist, this is his second appearance this week. Here is Phil Wickham with Homesick for Heaven.
1: Number eight.
2: My heart.

0: That is Phil Wickham dropping two spots to land at number 8 with his song Homesick for Heaven here on 20, the Countdown Magazine. Well, are you curious about something related to this show that you'd like to ask? Well, I welcome your questions, so send them my way. I received a message recently from Lynn in Ottawa, Canada, who said, in this world of comparison, do artists get bothered by their song going up and down? I pray they don't. Well, that's actually a thoughtful question. While this is a countdown show and we do keep track of chart positions, the real win isn't a song moving from number 8 to number 5. The real win is when a song points someone to Jesus or encourages a believer. Then Lynn went on to say, may you receive more and more stories of people coming to and returning to the Lord through your program. That is a prayer I can get behind, Lynn. Thanks for that. And at the end of the day, that's the mission here of 20 the Countdown Magazine. Not just counting down the songs, but spreading the gospel around the world through music, one countdown at a time. And if God has used a song on this countdown in your life, you got to tell me about it. Head over to 20thecountdown.com and there's a place for you to leave your story so our team and myself, we can read that and be a part of it. So go to 20thecountdown.com and let us know.
1: Coming up.
0: Well, there's some more stories behind a few of the songs in the countdown, like Elevation Worship. They're in to tell us about Alleluia. And later on, the band Mercy Me. Bart Miller's going to be here telling us about Make It Well. Plus, we have that winning future fan favorite. So if you voted on those new songs last week, then I'm sure you were just waiting patiently to find out which song got the most votes there at our website. We're going to play the full song for you, so don't go anywhere.
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10: Hey everyone, I'm Chris from Elevation Worship. Our new song, Alleluia, is built on one simple truth. I didn't wake up today by accident. I've been gifted another day by God, and I get to choose what to do with it. And this song shouts, I came to praise. That's why I woke up today. So no matter what I'm walking through, God is worthy. No matter how I'm feeling, he's still faithful, and he deserves my praise.
1: Number 7.

They're moving up one to number seven. That is the band Elevation Worship, and that's their song, Alleluia. Next, this artist is making a one-point climb up the countdown. It is Zach Williams with his latest called Wait For Me on 20. Number

0: Zach Williams at number 6 after moving up one this week. That's a song called Wait For Me on 20 The Countdown magazine. You know, coming out of that song from Zach Williams, I'm reminded of something that we all wrestle with from time to time. It is the feeling that we're carrying more than we can handle on our own, isn't it? One of the themes of Wait For Me is that God doesn't abandon us when we're struggling. He actually sees us. He knows where we are, and he is patient with us, even when we're moving more slowly than we'd like. Maybe you're in a season where you're waiting for answers, waiting for direction, or simply trying to take the next step. 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
0: Well, there are 5 more songs to go in this weekend's countdown, and we're going to hear from a radio station of the week. That is always fun. We do it right around the same time every week on our show. It's called our Station of the Week. And we still have the winning future fan favorite song coming up, too. Are you curious who got it? Who got the most votes between those new clips that I played last week? Well, you are going to find out very, very soon. So don't go anywhere yet.
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4: You've turned on the light. Today will be mostly sunny with highs near 85. Tonight, a few clouds with light to moderate winds with lows at 64. And tomorrow, partly cloudy early with showers developing later in the day with highs near 83. God bless you. 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
0: 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It's serving listeners in Trento there in the Philippines. Now, they've been sharing the hope of Christ with their community for more than 2 decades and have been part of the 20 family since 2010. Now, even though we are separated by an ocean, their weather this week sounds a lot like ours. Temperatures in the low 90s and plenty of humidity. 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
5: 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Keep up the good work. 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
0: Well, if you grew up in church, then you're probably familiar with the track list of CeCe Winans' new album called The Hymns that just released last week. It is incredible. So many great songs in there. You got to check it out. In the meantime, here is CeCe with Worthy of It All on 20.
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0: is Cece Winans at number 5 again this week with Worthy of It All on 20 The Countdown Magazine. Well, are you ready to find out who won the future fan favorite between those two new songs last week? One of them was from Peter Burton called So Long and the other from Lloyd Nix called A Little More. After we tallied up all of the votes there at the website, it looks like Lloyd Nix got it with his song A Little More. Here it is on 20 The Countdown Magazine.
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That's the new one from Ellie Holcomb. That's her song called Wherever I Go. The first pick this week for the future fan favorite. Our next one is from the band Kane. Here's Living Water.

0: That's the new one from the band Kane called Living Water. 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Those are your two picks for the future fan favorite. What's it going to be? 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
0: Well, it is our longest-running song on the countdown this weekend. 21 weeks. He's dropping down to this spot this time, though. It's Peter Burton with Where Would I Be?
2: Number

0: and told him about it. And that's what this voicemail from Jayla is all about.
1: Hey, Tony, the Countdown Magazine. My name is Jayla, and I listen to the Countdown in Sioux Falls, South Dakota. So I wanted to share a little bit of something with you that a couple years ago, my friend from the School for the Blind and Visually Impaired up in Aberdeen, South Dakota, who also listens to 20 of the Countdown magazine, introduced me to this countdown, which I'm glad that God helped me to be introduced to this countdown. Blaine, my friend, shared an episode of the countdown with me via the podcast. I gave it a listen, and ever since then, I have been loving and looking forward to listening to the countdown each week. So continue to keep up the great work, and may God bless you with a great day, and I will talk to you again another day. Bye-bye.
0: Wow, Jayla, thank you for leaving me that message. I am so encouraged to know that you love listening to this countdown. And hello to Blaine in South Dakota. I hope you're listening today. Thanks for introducing Jayla to 20. So who do you know that you need to share the countdown with today? Go ahead, send them a message, a link to our website, and have them check it out. You never know. They might give you a little shout out when they talk about how long they've been listening to the countdown.
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5: Hey, this is Bart Millard from Mercy Me. When I had the idea for Make It Well, it came from wrestling with the hymn, It Is Well, that, you know, I've sang all my life for funerals and stuff like that. It's always during tragic times, and I realized during those difficult moments that I'm kind of lying when I say it is well with my soul, because normally it is not well with my soul. Like, the harder the times get, the harder it is to sing that song. And so I kept thinking, if I were to write this, I would make it into Make It Well, because I'm not getting through this without the help of the Holy Spirit. I think there are people in the middle of the struggle. If they think about it, it's tough to sing that it's all good, it's fine, it's well with my soul, when it really isn't, when you're in the middle of it. And so this one goes out to all those like me that are in the middle of the struggle just trying to get by.
2: Number 3.
6: Making well

is Peter Burton dropping down one to number four with Where Would I Be on 20 The Countdown magazine. Well, have you ever shared 20 with a friend? I get excited when I hear from someone who has no idea 20 existed before a friend.

0: That's the band Elevation Rhythm, and they are climbing up two spots to land there at number two. That's their song called Washed, and they are moving up pretty fast, I'd say. Only 16 weeks on the countdown. I think they're kind of having a little challenge there for that number one spot, aren't they? Won't be long. We'll see if they make it. But hey, stick around, because the number one...
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3: You've turned on the light. Today will be mostly sunny with highs near 85. Tonight, a few clouds with light to moderate winds with lows at 64. And tomorrow, partly cloudy early with showers developing later in the day with highs near 83. God bless you. 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
0: Well, for a fifth week in a row, Matthew West holds on to this top spot with his latest song called Good.
1: Number one.

0: It is Matthew West back in the number one spot for a fifth week in a row. That is his song called Good here on 20, the Countdown Magazine. Wow, that's pretty impressive, isn't it? He has been here on the Countdown for 15 weeks total and five of those weeks at number one there. But I noticed that Elevation Rhythm, they are gaining pretty quickly on that top spot. We'll have to see if they battle it out with Matthew there and take over next time. I'm William Ryan III, and I want to invite you back next weekend because we're going to be doing it again. We're going to count down the biggest songs in Christian music together. But in the meantime, be sure you head over to our website, 20thecountdown.com, and say hello. Let me know where you're listening from. 20, 20, the Countdown
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2: I'm Ruth Kramer with Mission Network News. When you see a thunderstorm coming, you don't wait for the squall to take action. Believers in India's Punjab state are concerned about a new amendment to the state sacrilege law. Joe Handley with A3 explains that Punjab's population is majority Sikh. That's S-I-K-H, Sikh, a monotheistic religion that reveres their holy text. The new legislation was fueled after someone tore up a copy of that sacred book. Now, anyone accused of sacrilege against Sikhism faces increased prison time with immunity given to police in the process.
3: The challenge of it, though, is that, you know, what does this mean for other faiths in the nation?
2: Sacrilege laws have similar effects to anti-conversion laws. Accusations and imprisonment of Christians will likely rise. Pray for religious freedom to be championed in Punjab. If God allows protections to go away, pray for resilience and faithfulness for churches as they adapt. Then cities across North America are preparing to host millions of people for the World Cup as churches are preparing evangelistic opportunities. John Podaiti with Bibles for the World says,
4: we've been blessed to be able to connect with a number of groups that are doing outreach during, in and around the World Cup. Some of them churches that have grouped together, banded together, and other organizations that are doing outreach. And so we're just blessed to be able to provide scriptures for them during the World Cup.
2: This ministry aims to reach locals and those from other countries who may not hear the gospel otherwise. Pray that those witnessing will be strong in their faith and that they'll have the opportunities to present the gospel. Bibles for the World is providing Gospels of John and a QR code keychain that connects to the YouVersion Bible app. Thanks for listening to Mission Network News, a service of One Way Ministries. 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I'm Ruth Kramer.
5: You've turned on the light. Today will be mostly sunny with highs near 85. Tonight, a few clouds with light to moderate winds with lows at 64. And tomorrow, partly cloudy early with showers developing later in the day with highs near 83. God bless you. 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
22: 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This week, Psalm 143 focuses on David requesting that God hears his prayer. Toby Mack tells his salvation story in song. Matt Maher reminds us that Jesus taught us how to pray. We have collaborations about salvation and life. 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
22: So glad you're here, and you might be spending a little extra time in the water. Maybe you're listening to Bankind on the Air from the water. I just now, right now in the broadcast studio, received a text from my youngest son who is at a beach, and his feet are lobster red. We told him to spread that sunscreen. What is that child gonna do? Son, you better go buy yourself an aloe plant and just lay it right out on those beach. Here's Living Water with Bandkind on the Air. It's Sam Wesley.

0: XM Wesley with Bandkind on the air, a former Nick pick of the week. I hope you dig it. Love it. I'm so glad you're here listening to Bandkind on the air. My name is Nick. You can find me at Nick Bandkind on Facebook. Just spell Nick, N-I-K. I'm so glad you're here. We're going to hear from Rhett Walker next, and he's so impressed with what he sees around him when he just stands and observes. Here's Rhett Walker with Bandkind on the air.
1: Look at God as that song for me. Each night when I go to stage to sing it, it's like, man, look at the crowd. Look at my band. Two of my kids are on stage with me. Look at where I am and what I get to do. For me to be able to sing this song night after night and go, look what God has done in my life, it is a testament to walking in your calling and walking through the doors that God opens for you and saying, Lord, I'm going to only look to you, because I know when I look to myself, it's a quick road to destruction. So that's why I got to look at God. And that's why I say in that song, if there's anything that's good in me, I'll tell you where the glory goes. Look at God.
0: Music from Rhett Walker with Bandkind on the air. And next,

0: From the singer-songwriter that brought us Man on the Middle Cross, that Look at God. I love the song from Elevation Worship that reminds us that our God only knows how to triumph. Think about that in the context of the prayers you pray. Our God knows only how to triumph. That is good news. Here's Chris Brown from Elevation Worship as we see a victory in this song with Bandkind on the air.
1: You know, worship is a powerful weapon. It's like a counterattack on whatever the enemy is trying to bring against you. When you're facing or battling anxiety, choose to worship your way through it. If you're feeling overwhelmed or uncertain, you can choose worship. In 1 Corinthians 15, it says, "Thanks be to God who gives us the victory through our Lord Jesus Christ." So you can stand on the authority of the Word of God that whatever you're up against, it is no match for Jesus. He's never lost a battle before, and he's not going to start with yours. Our song, Sea of Victory, has become one of those songs that I put in my own personal armory when I'm in the middle of a struggle or a fight. And when I choose praise over fear, even in the face of overwhelming odds, I can trust that God is fighting my battles for me, and he's turning things around for my good in his glory.
0: That Chris Brown is preaching today. It's true. God has never lost a battle, and he's not going to start losing with the battle you're facing. Trust him. He is a victor. Let's choose praise over fear today with Sea of Victory with Bandkind on the air and Nick.

The mystery of a loving savior in that song, Sea of Victory. Chris Brown on lead vocals. You're listening to Bandkind on the air. And if I can encourage you in one way today, it's to continue speaking out your testimony. It will encourage others to see the light. Here's a great collaboration between Jordan Felice and Toby Mac, a remix of See the Light with Bandkind on the air. Let's turn that sunshine up. I know.

0: great guys, Toby Mac and Jordan Felice. I love that lyric. You got more than you on your side. It reminds me of a lyric from a song that we played last week here with Bandkind on the air. There are prayers I've never heard surrounding me. Do you believe that? People are praying for you. And I want to take a moment to say thank you for praying for me. I'm on the other side now, 1 year past my eye cancer treatment. And although I still have ongoing treatments that I need to do with my right eye, I'm so grateful for you coming alongside my journey and praying for us. We know who our victor is. We sang about that in Sea of Victory and See the Light. Thank you for listening to Bandkind on the Air. I have a special set of music, an opportunity to reset your day and maybe even your faith. We're going to be in Psalm 143 coming up. We'll hear from Taya and Blanca, Brooke Lidgertwood, and more Bandkind on the Air with Nick. Thanks for being here.
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3: You've turned on the light. Today will be mostly sunny with highs near 85. Tonight, a few clouds with light to moderate winds with lows at 64. And tomorrow, partly cloudy early with showers developing later in the day with highs near 83. God bless you. 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
4: 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Three songs, three verses of scripture, and one encouraging word.
0: An opportunity to reset your day and maybe even your faith happens in these next three songs. We're in Psalm 143, verse 1 and 2 says, Lord, hear my prayer. Listen to my cry for mercy. In your faithfulness and righteousness, come to my relief. And that reminds us of the relief that God has given us by carrying the burden of our sin. In that way, he went to the cross so that we would remember what the blood of Christ has done for us. Turn it up and be inspired by this song called

0: Psalm 143. Verse 4 says, so my spirit grows faint within me. My heart within me is dismayed. I remember the days of long ago. I meditate on all your works and consider what your hands have done. I spread out my hands to you. I thirst for you like a parched land. David Funk leading us in that song called The Blood. I saw him live with Brooke Ledgerwood as we continue in our three-song set of music, and Brooke will sing Awake My Soul as we go back to the music, focusing on Scripture and God's redemptive love for us with Bandkind on the air.
1: It's always hard because I don't want to reduce this stuff to like little tidy sound bites, you know? Give me the secret to working through pain in 10 steps, you know? But like, I think where every promise is amen, like there's a place in the spirit and for us as believers when we can step in and enter the presence of God and apprehend the promises of God for us where every promise is amen.
0: Beautiful. Thank you, Brooke. Here's Tasha Cobbs Leonard and Brooke Ledgerwood, Awake My Soul, with Bandkind on the air.

0: I love that song to the very end. Tasha Cobbs Leonard and Brooke Ligertwood together inviting our soul to wake up to what God has for us. And we're in Psalm 143. Before we hear from Dave and Taya in this next song, let's hear from the Word. Verse 9 says, "Rescue me from my enemies, Lord, for I hide myself in you. Teach me to do your will, for you are my God. May your good spirit lead me on level ground." Chris will share a vulnerable testimony about his family, but I love what he said about the enemy of our faith trying to take our perspective. Here's Chris.
1: After months and months of work, of waiting, and of therapy, we finally received an official autism diagnosis for our then youngest son. If I'm honest, it rattled me to the core, and it called into question everything about my faith that I'd held on to for so long. And the truth is that if the enemy can't take your faith, he'll try to take your perspective. So in writing this song, we thought it was really important to not only remember that God is with us here and now, but looking back, we can remind ourselves how faithful he's always been. And looking forward, we can believe for how faithful he will always be. Because we know that God was with us then, he is with us now, and he will be with us every step we take into the future.
0: Thank you, Chris. This is not just another song about three men, Shadrach, Meshach, and Abednego. I hope you take this song personally with Bandkind on the air.

0: love the way Taya sings that lyric, "If I ever need reminding." And don't we, friend? This is your reminder. God is the one standing in the waters, holding back the sea. Thank you for listening to Bandkind on the Air, that collaboration with Chris and Taya. Wrapped up our opportunity to reset our day and maybe even our faith. You also heard a friend of hers, Brooke Lidgertwood, in Awake My Soul, a collaboration with Tasha Cobbs-Leonard. And we started with a song called The Blood. David Funk on lead vocals on that song. And we were in Psalm 143 today, if you'd like to read that to encourage your faith. As we do in our three-song set of music, we wrap it up with an encouragement. And that encouragement this week comes from Blanca.
1: I've gone through a lot of trials, a lot of loss in my life. But the lesson that I've learned through it all is that no trial, no storm, no weapon formed against me can take away my praise. My praise is mine, and I can choose to worship and to lift up the name of Jesus over all the chaos, knowing that he's faithful and that he'll bring me through. And the same is true for you. This isn't the end of your story. So no matter what you're going through, keep your joy, keep your worship, keep your praise, and stand firm in his promises, knowing that he's faithful and he has you in whatever you're walking through.

0: song from Blanca. Taylor Hill's in there. This won't take my praise. Amen. If you happen to see a rock today, remember that lyric in that song from Blanca that says, I won't let the rocks cry out for me. That lyric is a reference to Luke 19, where it says, I tell you, he replied, if they keep quiet, the stones will cry out. Say the name of Jesus, and I hope that that encourages your relationship with him in a deeper way today. Thank you for listening to Bandkind on the Air. I'm Nick, and I love playing these songs and putting together this playlist for you. 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And if you want to see my interviews with so many artists with so much wisdom, please visit bandkind.com. 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Thank you so much. Navy veteran Ryan Ellis joins with Native Nashvillian in a song about being favored by the Lord. That's next with Bandkind on the Air.
1: When you pass through the waters, I will be with you. And when you pass through the rivers, they will not sweep over you. When you walk through the fire, you will not be burned. The flames will not set you ablaze. That is the light word for today from Isaiah 43.
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0: Thank you so much for tuning in to Bandkind on the Air. We would love to hear from you. Reach out to us on email, music@bandkind.com, and tell us what your favorite song is or what you love about the show. music@bandkind.com. I love this song from Brandon Heath, who is born and raised in the Nashville area. There are just a few of them. He teams up with Californian Ryan Ellis in this great song called Highly Favored with Bandkind on the Air and Nick. You better t-

great collaboration. Grim and Heath with Ryan Ellis. You know, not very many of the musicians that we play are natives to the Nashville area. Of course, the next generation of musicians is coming up all raised in Nashville. It'll be a completely different situation. Thanks for tuning in to Bandkind on the Air. Our artist coming up next is a native of South Dakota and is in the first year of his marriage. And for him and his wife, Amber Grace, I'm going to play this song from him called Good God with Bandkind on the Air and Nick.

0: No doubt, Cade Thompson. The song's called Good God. We wish all the love to Cade and Amber Grace as they begin their life together. It's already been 1 year since they announced their engagement, where they said, quote, "We decided on forever." It is wedding season and joy abounds. And so our song coming up next is about joy, about things not stealing our joy. Josiah Queen teams up with Brandon Lake in this collaboration. First, here's Josiah.
1: It says in Nehemiah 8:10, "The joy of the Lord is your strength." There's been so many times in my life that the enemy has tried to come and rob me of my joy. And this song has served as such a great reminder to me that what the enemy couldn't give to me, he also can't take away. This song has given me so much joy and has become my anthem song for this year. I hope you enjoy it. This is my song, "Can't Steal My Joy," with Brandon Lake. In the valley.

0: Just saw Queen and Brandon Lake in a collaboration from them. It just sounds like the summer, right? It sounds like a new season, a proclamation. You can't steal my joy. I love the way that song opens. In the valley of the shadow, I've got a feeling it's the season that'll make me grow. Poof. And Brandon echoes with, you fill my cup. You fill it up until it overflows. I remember I'll keep holding on to hope. I hope you do that too in this new season. Happy summer to you. You found Bandkind on the air. I'm Nick and I love bringing these songs to you. And we have been talking about the things that God does, how we can look at the things in our history and let it strengthen our today. And eventually our todays turn into a future of faith. Amen. So grateful that you've taken time to tune in to Bandkind on the air. I'd love it if you'd reach out to me. You can do that on Instagram, Nick Curtis Beale. Three words, Nick Curtis Beale. Just spell Nick, N-I-K. We have music coming up next from Crowder.
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2: You've turned on the light. Today will be mostly sunny with highs near 85. Tonight, a few clouds with light to moderate winds with lows at 64. And tomorrow, partly cloudy early with showers developing later in the day with highs near 83. God bless you. 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
0: And I hope you do turn it up. Crowder is coming up next with a song called Dash. It talks about the things in our life, the in-between. And that little dash that's between those 2 years, when we come into the world and when we go into the next, carries so much. I'm just taking into account the last month, and it has been remarkable, actually, in so many different ways. It's been 1 year since my eye cancer has been found and treated, and I have sight in my eye, and I am blessing the Lord for that good healing work. And would you believe that on the anniversary of that healing work that was done for my eye, I broke my foot in two places trying to clean the garage? Of course. That was a great way to celebrate. And in the meantime, I have a daughter that has just graduated from college, a son that has just graduated from high school, and my middle son has moved out of the house into his own place. Whew, this has been quite a moment. And just like that, we're empty nesters. I'm not sure what to do right now with this dash. So let's take a moment right now and lean into this song from Crowder. Here's Dash with Bandkind on the air and Nick.

nothing I'm doing. Hey, cause real life's in the trenches, not from the stands and our lofty benches with manicured hands. I wanna dash as dirty, a life fully spent, weathered and scarred from all the life that I lived. The times that we go out of our way to paint beautiful blue over somebody's grave when we stopped.

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15: I'm Nick, and I love spending time with you playing lots of great music. And you might have heard this song many times over the last couple of years, but maybe you didn't hear it. The rendition featuring Crowder. So we get started this hour with Lead on Good Shepherd. It's Patrick Mayberry and Crowder in this great collaboration with Band Kind on the Air and Nick. I'm glad you're here.
17: Well,

0: Mabry. He's done that song with Zaria Zachary. He's done that song solo and now with Crowder. It is a great song and I love that lyric. Turning my problems into a promised land. My friend, if you are in a place you need a new season of life, Jesus is the one who does that over and over again. You can trust in him. And if I were you right now, just say a prayer. Lord, I need you to turn my problems into a promised land in your name. Well, since we mentioned Zaria Zachary, I want to play her song called Back to Life. And some of us are in a new season of life. I had mentioned earlier that I'm in a season of empty nester for the first time. Yeah, I would love your prayers. Thank you so much. I'm talking a little bit about it on social media. You can find me on Facebook by searching Nick Bandkind. Just spell Nick, N-I-K. It's okay to re-up the things in our life that we need help with. We need to invite the Lord into. Does he have a hope and a future for us? Absolutely. But he also wants to be in relationship with us. And that's what Back to Life is all about. So I welcome Zaria Zachary and her encouraging words with this week's Bandkind on the Air and Nick. Zaria, tell us, girl.
1: Everywhere that I go and in church, it has been such a special song in my life. Not only does it talk about us being resurrected with Christ and becoming this new creation, but I believe that it has to do even with redemption, even after salvation. For me personally, I was healed of depression right before I started leading this song. And so it took on a whole new meaning for me of being brought back to life and raised up with Christ even after salvation.
0: That is such good news. And the gospel tells us that he continues to journey along with us. And this song has taken a journey too.
1: I am just so astonished by how other people and other worship leaders have taken this song and run with it and how their testimony has brought a whole new meaning and life to this song. My hope is that the same way that it's affected me and so many other people around me, that it would affect you in the same way and that you would be reminded of the salvation and the grace and the love of Christ, but also that even after salvation, he still loves to bring us back to life from different things that may happen in this life.
0: Thank you for that authentic testimony and encouragement. Here's Back to Life from Zaria Zachary with Bandkind on the Air. No.

0: You need salvation? Jesus does that. You need redemption. Jesus does that too. I need that reminder that he can bring my heart and mind and soul back to life again. And that just talks about the stuff on my periphery. Now, with my eye cancer that died a year ago, hallelujah, I now have to get repeated shots in my eyeball in order to sustain the vision. I know it's rare. 6 in a million people get it. And I talk more about that and so many other things on my social media. You can find me on Instagram at Nick Curtis Beal. Just spell Nick, N-I-K, Curtis Beal. And we talk about the things that God is showing me through the word, showing me, even when I walk the dogs, God is showing me things. And I'm so grateful for that. And it is a gift to live this life and spend time speaking with one another in ways that lift each other up, encourage one another. And I thank you for allowing me to do that right here with Bandkind on the air. We go back to the music with a gift in a song that I remember singing at a church when I was in high school. I was part of the chorus into my sophomore, into my junior year of high school. And there was this young child who was growing up in Southern California named Phil, who loved singing this song. And now that young boy has grown. He's redone the verses and kept the chorus. And I want you to hear what Phil Wickham has to say about re-recording the classic Rich Mullins song called Awesome God.
1: I grew up singing the chorus of this song. I truly have a visual of being like 6 years old in like night church. And I remember hearing this chorus. Our God is an awesome God, he reigns. And I remember thinking, oh, this song rocks, bro. And so this song is kind of like other Bible verses in my life where I just feel like I've known them my whole life. When we were in the studio working on my latest record, this song just kind of popped up and we were singing it kind of after hours. We didn't think we were going to record anything. And then we sang this chorus and then all of a sudden these verses just started spilling out. And in literally like 10 minutes, we wrote all these extra verses to Awesome God. And we're like, is this cool? And everybody's looking around the room like, I think this is cool. And then someone's like, I think we have to ask permission to do this. And we actually did. We asked permission of the people that own Awesome God, the original. They're like, oh, we love this. Go for it. What an awesome God we serve, you guys. When we sing about our God, we sing about a God who loved us so much, he died for us. We sing about a God who wanted us to be a part of his family so much that he gave his only son so that we might not die but have everlasting life. It says there is no condemnation in him. There is forgiveness in him. Can I get an amen? I can hear you through the radio. Everybody say amen. Come on, wherever you are.
0: Amen, don't be shy. Phil. Yes. Say it. Amen.

What an amazing rendition of Awesome God from Rich Mullins. What an Awesome God is the Phil Wickham version with Bandkind on the air. And although they never had the opportunity to collaborate, I'm sure that they would have when Phil Wickham was singing that song from Rich Mullins. He was in elementary school at the time. Phil is definitely a collaborator. I want to play that new rendition for you coming up on the other side of a very quick break. You know, it's interesting too that in the I Can Only Imagine 2 film, they redid the song It Is Well With My Soul. It's a theme. We are revisiting the sweet, sweet songs of our early years and paying homage to those songwriters that have changed our lives and given our heart the words to sing about our salvation. We're going to do a twin spin of old hymns reimagined with Bandkind on the air and Nick.

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3: Thanks for joining us. I'm Nick. I can't help but notice a trend that I really like. If you watched the film, I Can Only Imagine 2, you saw a hymn reimagined. And now I have one coming up from Phil Wickham featuring Crowder. We're going to play both of them back to back as we go back to the music with Mankind on the air. And Nick, I'm so glad you're here.

Thank you for tuning in to Band Kind on the air in this Old Hymnals reimagined for a brand new generation. I dig it. Here's Mercy Me with Band Kind on the air. Making

Hi, I'm Nick with Bandkind on the Air, and I love that song for a couple different reasons. But one of them specifically, I guess because I've had three children just up and fly out of the nest. It's been a tough, tough month. I've had a daughter graduate from college, a son graduate from high school, and another son who is setting up a house all by himself. It is certainly a different kind of season. But what I'm really realizing is that in all the advancements that we've made throughout history, we still have to make those fundamental decisions that sometimes we really don't know what to do. And they're fresh again with every generation. So what I really loved about that song is that it features Bart Millard and his son, Sam Wesley, and their friend, Tim Timmons. Sometimes it takes a village to really help us through into the new season for the good and for the glory of the Lord.

You're listening to Bandkind on the air, and I am so grateful that I am a Christian. I am so grateful that I am redeemed. I am so grateful to know that God loves me and has a plan for my life. And my friend, he has one for you too. It's an absolute promise of truth.

Blessing Offer in a song called Jordan's. And the Jordan River is one of the most spiritually significant waterways in the Bible. You know, it actually marked a boundary between the wilderness and the promised land. And God had a promise for his people that they would make it to the promised land. And God has a promise for us today as well. He promises to be in relationship with us. All we have to do is ask him to come and be the Lord of our life. And I can't imagine a world where I live without lordship in Jesus Christ in my own life. I need it every single day. That relationship, that encouragement, that dry ground miracle, so that I am given a passageway, a right of way into the promised land in him. I need Jesus. Thanks for listening to this great music. You also heard a tune from Ben Fuller. We're going to hear more from Ben Fuller. It's so brand new. I can't wait to play it for you. I'm not going to say anymore. Keep it right here with Bandkind on the Air and Nick. I'm so glad you're here.

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2: 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TikTok? Hollywood? 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The latest trend? In the everyday battle for the hearts of our sons and daughters, there is a voice that connects with clarity without confusion or chaos.

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4: It was so powerful to hear Matt Maher talk about his new song called It's Gonna Be All Right. It bears repeating. It is gonna be all right, friend. The summer schedule is always different. It's hard to find a routine. And then as soon as you find a routine, you're headed off on vacation. And then you're spending time focusing on the most random things, things that you don't focus on during the school year. And things seem to be a little bit more of a pattern in the other three seasons of the year. So I just want to remind you, if you can set a pattern to pray, that would be great. Maybe you're going to walk the dogs and pray. Maybe you're going to wash the dishes and pray. Make time to have relationship with the Lord. He's right there. And Matt Maher reminds us in the song, it's going to be all right. But why is it going to be all right? Because he's taught us how to pray. And we are in relationship with the Lord wherever we are.
5: And we forget that Jesus himself left us words to pray when we struggle with what to say. And they're foundational words. They're revolutionary words. And when we sort of dive back into them on a regular basis, they remind us of the revolution that comes through surrender and dependency on him.
4: Thanks for that great reminder today, Matt Maher. Here's his new song, Gonna Be All Right. I hope you take this song to heart. I'm going to play it just for you.

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1: Hey, I'm Ryan Stevenson, and this is the story behind my new song, This I Know. Psalm 46 says, God is our refuge and our strength, a very present help in times of trouble. This song was born out of that tension that we all feel, believing that God is good while living in a world that's unpredictable and sometimes painfully unfair. It doesn't ignore the hurt or try to rush past the questions. Instead, it sits in the uncertainty and chooses to trust the goodness of God anyway. It's about learning that faith isn't pretending that everything's okay, but it's placing your weight on God's faithfulness when nothing else feels steady. This song is a reminder that God's character hasn't changed, and that the same hands that allow the storms are the same hands that hold us through it.
0: Thank you, Ryan Stevenson. Now, from the man who brought you Eye of the Storm, this is his latest, This I Know. I hope you take this to heart.

Brian Stevenson, thank you for that declaration and amen to that. The Lord is working in our lives, and sometimes we can only see it in hindsight. And the hardest thing is to teach it to our children in a way that they can have foresight. I think that sometimes they have to go through it on their own. And in the song coming up next, Toby Mac talks about what his mom did, her foresight into what would be Toby Mac's hindsight. Hindsight is a beautiful thing, as he sings a song about his salvation at a basketball camp in Pennsylvania when he was 13 years old. A youth pastor asked his mom, does he want to come to summer camp? And she said, oh yeah, he does. And the rest is history. Hear this testimony and song from Toby Mac about his salvation story with Bandkind on the air and Nick.

Transylvania. She kinda caught my soul, which had me a little more open to close. Walls I built, opinions I learned, covered in the ashes of bridges I burned, blind to the arrow that was headed to my heart. But you hit the mark. When

0: You're listening to Bandkind on the air. That is the first testimony track that Toby Mac wrote about his salvation story. He was invited to a summer camp and his mom said he'll go. So if you have a plan for your child for summer camp this year, you never know what God has planned. Hindsight shows that Toby Mac asked Jesus into his heart in a small, broke down, dusty cabin at a basketball camp in Pennsylvania. The rest is history. Thank you for listening to Bandkind on the air. My nitpick is next. It's so good. Stay here. The nitpick is next.
1: I
0: know you
1: can. I just want to thank everyone at the light for being faithful. And it's a wonderful station. I listen to nothing else. I love the shows. Just been a really, really big help in my life. And I thank you. Every one of you, and I truly pray you reach your goal and 10 times that. And thank you sincerely. This is Sharon.
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0: 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It's time for the nitpick of the week. Are we ready? Yes. It is a song you've heard from Tasha Layton, but in this brand new track, it is so brand new. She has just invited Ben Fuller to collaborate with her on her latest song about her moment in Death Valley. We're going to be talking to her on a future episode of Bandkind on the Air. And I can't wait to share that with you. 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Just spell Nick, N-I-K. My nitpick this week is Tasha Layton with Ben Fuller. Meet me in the valley. Be blessed, my friend. Thank you so much for being right here to be encouraged by this great music.

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0: Hi, I'm Todd Nettleton, and this is the Voice of the Martyrs Radio. In Vietnam, religious activity is carefully monitored and severely restricted, so people like Brother Kaby pose a real challenge to the government. He regularly preaches at several unregistered churches. Not even threats from police have been able to deter him. In a clever attempt to destroy his reputation, police aired his photo on TV, labeling him a criminal. But rather than sending him into hiding, this notoriety only increased Brother Kaby's platform. Neighbors and even total strangers would approach him and ask why they'd seen him on TV, giving him a perfect opportunity to share the gospel. Praise God that what others intend for evil, God will use for good.
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0: You've turned on the light. Tonight, partly cloudy skies with showers. Lows in the lower 60s.
1: Saturday's a sunny day. Highs in the mid-80s. In the evening, mostly clear skies. Lows in the lower 60s.
0: 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We pray you have a very blessed weekend. Keep listening to the Light and keep shining for Jesus.
2: This is Max Licato. We prayer wimps fear mispraying. What's the expected etiquette and dress code of prayer? What if we kneel instead of stand? Jesus' answer, in Matthew 18:3, he says, "Become as little children, carefree, joy-filled, playful, trusting, curious, trust more, strut less." God prefers this greeting. God, you are my daddy, and I am your child. It's hard to show off and call God daddy at the same time. Impossible, in fact. Remember, prayer doesn't depend on how you pray. The power of prayer depends on the one who hears the prayer. Here's my challenge for you. Every day for 4 weeks, pray 4 minutes. Then get ready to connect with God like never before. This is Max Licato.
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3: I've been washed in the water, washed in the blood. I'm as good as new. Oh, hallelujah! 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I'll be good as new.

0: This is Max McLean. 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Everyone who believes that Jesus is the Christ is born of God. And everyone who loves the Father loves his child as well. This is how we know that we love the children of God, by loving God and carrying out his commands. This is love for God, to obey his commands. And his commands are not burdensome. For everyone born of God overcomes the world. This is the victory that has overcome the world, even our faith. Who is it that overcomes the world? Only he who believes that Jesus is the Son of God. From 1 John 5, listen to the Bible. It's great for the soul.
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3: 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TikTok? Hollywood? 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The latest trend? 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

0: 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When you see a thunderstorm coming, you don't wait for the squall to take action. Believers in India's Punjab state are concerned about a new amendment to the state sacrilege law. Joe Handley with A3 explains that Punjab's population is majority Sikh. That's S-I-K-H, Sikh, a monotheistic religion that reveres their holy text. The new legislation was fueled after someone tore up a copy of that sacred book. Now anyone accused of sacrilege against Sikhism faces increased prison time with immunity given to police in the process.
1: The challenge of it, though, is that, you know, what does this mean for other faiths in the nation?
0: Sacrilege laws have similar effects to anti-conversion laws. Accusations and imprisonment of Christians will likely rise. Pray for religious freedom to be championed in Punjab. If God allows protections to go away, pray for resilience and faithfulness for churches as they adapt. Then cities across North America are preparing to host millions of people for the World Cup as churches are preparing evangelistic opportunities. John Podaiti with Bibles for the World says,
2: we've been blessed to be able to connect with a number of groups that are doing outreach during, in and around the World Cup. Some of them churches that have grouped together, banded together, and other organizations that are doing outreach. And so we're just blessed to be able to provide scriptures for them during the World Cup.
0: This ministry aims to reach locals and those from other countries who may not hear the gospel otherwise. Pray that those witnessing will be strong in their faith and that they'll have the opportunities to present the gospel. Bibles for the World is providing Gospels of John and a QR code keychain that connects to the YouVersion Bible app. Thanks for listening to Mission Network News, a service of One Way Ministries. 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I'm Ruth Kramer.
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turned on the light. Tonight, we'll have a few clouds with lows at 64. Tomorrow, partly cloudy early with showers developing later in the day with highs at 83. And tomorrow night, showers with a chance of thunder. There could be some strong winds with lows at 58. 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

0: When my wife and I were first married, we were both finishing in separate colleges and were separated the first 2 weeks of our marriage. After she graduated, Anna started driving to come to our new apartment. There was a snowstorm, and she had to drive over 200 miles out of her way, and it took a long time. When she got there, I said, "I was expecting your coming. I just didn't know when." I'm going to say the same thing to Jesus when he comes. Now that I think about it, that could be today. Expect it. And watch. I'm Steve Brown. You think about that. Share what you just heard with a friend. Go to youthinkaboutthat.com.
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0: Welcome back, my friend. How you doing? So great to have you here. We've got a great big show coming up today with lots of great comedy. Anita Renfro's in there. Leland Clausen's in there. Jeff Allen's in there. It's going to be a great show. Let's get it started. Here's Tim Hawkins.
1: Moms have words and phrases that we don't understand what you're talking about. We're not disobedient. We just don't know what you're saying. My mom had words all the time. I don't know what she's talking about. Like, I don't know what gallivanting means. Didn't want me doing that. Don't you go gallivanting around. Okay. Stop it, you're gallivanting. I told you not to do this. I don't know what gallivanting means. I don't know where tarnation is. Sounds like you don't either. My friends are like, where are you going on vacation? I think we're going to Tarnation. Mom's going to blast us there in the middle of next week, she said. Oh, then we're going to Kingdom Come. Yeah. I think that's a water park in Ohio. Looking forward to that. She paid good money for that. That's another thing. Moms never just spend money. They spend good money. What is good money? Left her t-shirt out in the rain. I paid good money for that. What's bad money? The money take out of the collection plate on Sunday mornings to pay for stuff? It's a 20. And all moms have had enough. You ever notice that? Enough. Enough. I have had enough. I have had about enough. I have had just about enough. Then I can do a little more. All right. Sometimes she made too much sense. She'd say, enough is enough. I never knew what my mom was. You know why? Because she always told me what she wasn't. She's like, I'm not your maid. Can I have some money? I'm not a bank. Can I have a ride? I'm not a taxi. Can you iron this? I'm not a laundry service. Moms are real help when you lose something, aren't they? Like, Mom, I can't find my wallet. Well, it's gotta be somewhere.
2: I never thought of it like that. Sometimes I look for things that don't exist.
1: What does dawdle mean? That's a mom word, dawdle. They don't like when we dawdle. You're dawdling. Quit dawdling. Don't dilly-dally. Don't lollygag. That sounds like you're choking on a sucker.
2: I'm lollygagging.
1: That's what lollygag should mean. My mom was a woman of many words. My dad, on the other hand, was a man of few words. My dad yelled at me, but he snapped at me more than times than not. He would snap at me. But I knew what he was talking about. I'm like, Timmy! Like, I gotta go mow the lawn, dang it. Sorry, Dad. Here's some of my dad's phrases. That means come here. That means take out the trash. That means pick that up. Mom paid good money for that. Paid good money for that.
3: Pacer, what a car. Thing wasn't even a car. It's more like a window and four tires. Paid $250 for it because I wasn't about to get a used one. I'll tell you, that car was messed up too, man. Had like one broken headlight and the one at work pointed straight up in the sky like the bat signal. I get people following me thinking there was a grand opening somewhere. I hated winters in a Pacer too, man, because the heater's got like two settings, you know? Cold or fire and brimstone. Can either have icicles coming out of your nostrils or no eyebrows. Siberia pizza oven, what do you want? I'm always getting stuck behind that one old guy in the fast lane driving that Ford Tortoise or whatever they drive. You know the guy I'm talking about? Blinker's been on since he bought the car. I was booked at a church not too long ago. They had an evangelist come up after me. And I love evangelists, I really do. I just wish that while they're preaching, they could tell me to turn the person next to me and say stuff. Sometimes really dumb stuff, right? Like, turn to your neighbor and say, I'm happy as a pappy. I'm happy as a pappy. I'm happy as a pappy.
4: Some things haven't changed, and you have to learn to accept. Closet vision. My wife has had closet vision for the entire 20 years of our marriage. She does nothing to try to get rid of it. Maybe some of you understand this. We'll have a date to go out. She goes through the same ritual every time. She gets in the shower, she gets out of the shower. She wraps herself in a towel, she stands in front of her mirror, does her hair, does her makeup. Then she goes to her closet, and she goes blind for an hour. I'm telling you, Jeff, there's nothing to wear in here. Every now and then she'll come out of the closet holding something. What do you think of that? I think that's beautiful. Oh, you're just saying that. You're right. You caught me again. Just wanted to get to the restaurant before they changed management one more time. It's amazing how quick her vision comes back once she's dressed. Because that's when she'll look over at me and go, ooh, you're not wearing those clothes out, are you? These are my practice clothes. Only had them on for the last hour and a half. Went out of style while I was waiting for you to get dressed. I don't understand this country's obsession with weight. To me, weight is nothing but a number. That's it. And everybody in this room has a number that makes them feel good about themselves. The key is to just stand on a scale and look at your number. That's why I bought a digital scale. Those numbers gradually build up to your correct weight. You can jump off anytime. See your number? Get off the scale, man. Why torture yourself? Who needs that kind of punishment? 155, that's all I'm weighing this week. Now, honey, I mean, I look it, but I lost 45 pounds last night.
0: Jeff Allen, and before that, Michael Joyner from Bananas and Tim Hawkins. Brother Preacher, Leland Clausen, Bob Smiley, and more all coming up next.
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1: Turn in your Bibles, if you would, to Ephesians chapter 2, verse 15. Ephesians chapter 2, commencing in verse 15 and terminating in verse... hold on a minute. This is not Ephesians. What am I looking at here? This is kind of that happened to any of you preachers? You know, you get started. I'm not even ready yet. Ever happened to you? That is embarrassing. What in the world is this thing? Oh, hold on a minute. Okay. Matthew, Mark, Luke, and John. Next to the romance. First thing, click is good. There it is. Okay, now I found it. Woo! That was close, huh? Disaster averted, you know. Woo! Hold on, did I say Ephesians? I meant Ecclesiastes. Wait a minute. Okay, in that case, let's just skip it. Why? Because I will never find Ecclesiastes, okay? You say, preacher, why will you never find Ecclesiastes? It's simple. I never learned the Old Testament book song, I don't think. And even if I did know the song, I couldn't find Ecclesiastes tonight in my Bible anyhow. Why? Because tonight, I forgot my Bible, okay? Get off my back. Oh, like you've never gone to work and forgotten your briefcase or your toolbox, accordion, whatever you do, I don't know. You say, preacher, well, why didn't you bring your Bible? To which I would respond, well, why didn't you? You say, but preacher, you were coming to preach. Ah, sit down. The mouthy bunch we got in here tonight, I tell you. Look, this kind of thing happens in preaching all the time. The difference is most preachers don't tell you when they've forgotten their Bibles. I do. Most preachers just start telling jokes or dog stories, hoping nobody's going to notice. Anytime you hear a preacher telling stories about how funny his kids are or weird summer jobs he had back in 82, that guy forgot his Bible, okay? My kids are hilarious, by the way, and I used to work on a pig farm. Thank you. You know, now that I think of it, I forget my Bible all the time. One time I actually preached an entire week-long series on the abomination of desolation, using nothing but Cat in the Hat for a text. It didn't come out exactly like it does in the Bible, but it was pretty close. Another time I preached on the Beatitudes, using nothing but green eggs and ham. I do not like them, Sam I am, said the poor in spirit. Will you eat them on a bus? Ask the multitude, you know. It can work. But you know, you don't really need a Bible to preach from anyway, as long as you know all the important stuff to get in, all the preacher stuff anyway, you know, like, if not, why not? That's always a good one to get in there, you know. If not, why not? As together we stand and sing. If there be no other announcements, ladies' Bible class just for the ladies, that kind of stuff. And so, the lesson is yours. Well, there's another one. See, I was wrapping it up and I found another one. You say, preacher, that's ridiculous. All you did tonight was stand up there and tell a bunch of jokes. Well, of course I told a bunch of jokes. I forgot my Bible. What do you want me to do? I thought we went over this. Besides, what's wrong with telling a couple of jokes now and then? Look, humor is all through the Bible. Jesus talked of a man walking around with a big old 2x4 sticking out of his eye. And it was hilarious. In a terrifying sort of way. But hilarious, especially if you lived in the first century in Palestine and had never seen YouTube. Sarah laughed at the Lord and was turned into a pillar of salt. Something like that. This is so hard without a Bible. But can you imagine having a wife made out of salt? In many ways, it'd be problematic. Have to carry her around everywhere, keep putting hats and scars on her, cows coming up and licking on her. Uh-huh. In closing. But there's another one. See, I was just saying. Okay, in closing. A potluck will be served immediately afterwards in the vestibule, whatever that is, to discuss the Bible Boys and Gospel Girls Hayride, VBS, Joy Bus, Puppet Show, Men's Meeting, and Discipleship Thingy as together we stand and sing.
2: Background. Daddy sang the high part. Mama sang the low part.

family sang songs and traveled along to every church in the mighty tri-state. They were known through the land as a family band, and everybody thought they was great. On the day I was born, Mama's heart was torn, cause she knew that I'd never be the one to know when to start or stay on my part. I just sang whatever was fun. That was fun. Daddy sang the high part. Mama sang the low part. And all the kids sang whatever those parts are called that are left in between, except for me. They made me preach. Preaching's what you do when you can't sing. Oh, play it, Jeffy. It can be a real drag growing up the way I have, surrounded by talent and success. It's a real humdinger growing up with singers who remind you they're the best. But the joke's on them, cause I know in the end, preaching beats singing easily. There ain't no

Okay, now that was just excessive. Daddy sang the high part. Mama, well, you don't have to play it like that. I was just saying it was excessive. It was supposed to be about me, not a piano. Keep playing. What? Don't stop playing. I was just saying it was... it's excessive for... It's not about the piano player. It's about the... Just

0: sing at the end. Let's try that. Ready? As together we stand and sing. Ooh, Daddy, way to hit the high note. Why are his eyes all bulged out like that? Aren't they supposed to go back to normal? Does anybody have any potato salad around here? Maybe some Jell-O salad? Just rub some Jell-O salad on there.
1: That is the one-of-a-kind Brother Preacher. We've got more great comedy coming up with Leland Clausen, Bob Smiley, Anita Renfro, and Greg Hahn. It's all coming up straight ahead.
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1: You gotta enjoy the job you do. That's what I've noticed. You ever had a job that just sucks the life out of you? Just drains you of everything you've had? Oh man, I used to have a job like that. I used to be a blood donor. And I don't recommend it. Sure, there's donuts, you know, but it's not worth it. Well, do me a favor, okay? I used to be a courier. I used to work for a courier. I used to deliver packages. Please, the next time a courier comes to your door with a package, he's got the package in his hand there, please don't say to him, "Hey, what is it?" Because we don't know. It's not from us. We're just carrying it, you know? We just don't have time to open them all. I guess that's... I mean, what's the difference? It's broken. But my wife, we have two kids, two boys, and when my wife was pregnant with the first one, it was a real emotional time for her. You know, she was going through some really, really difficult stuff. And the man's job, when she's you know, you got to make her feel better. You got to say the right things, do the right things. And I didn't always do that. You know, this one time she was 8 months pregnant, just having a rough day, and she was just bawling away, just crying away. You know, and she was like, "Oh, look at me, I'm fat now." What do you mean now? What do you? No, sorry. Right. You're fat. You are fat. You're not fat. No, you're not. You tricked me. You're not fit. It's all in your head. Your fat head. I'm gonna go sleep on the couch. There's more room there. No. The couch is fat. The fat couch, that's what's fat around here, the couch. She knows I make jokes about her and stuff, and she's okay with it. She knows their jokes, and she knows that you guys know their jokes. But every once in a while, she starts to go, "You know, what are people going to think about me?" And I'm like, "Well, honey, they know you married me, you know? Chances are they don't think much anyway, all right? It's just... She's actually a very, very pretty lady. Very, very pretty. Probably too pretty for a guy with as low self-esteem as I have, you know? At first year of marriage, every time she went out of the house, I thought, "No! Where are you going?
2: And so we had the baby, and that was the first time, you know, like being a father, and I had to learn all this stuff. You know, I didn't know how to change a diaper. I didn't know any of the little stuff. Like when kids are first born, they can't blow their nose. So you know what they give us? This turkey baster bulb thing. This little... You guys know what I'm talking about? That little suction, like, and the one we got, the very first one, it was bigger than my son's head. And you know what else is gross about this? Not, you know, I don't know, I know some of you are eating, but most parents don't clean that thing out. Yeah, seriously, we've got one at our house, been through two kids. It is now the most dangerous gun in our house. Like, seriously, if a burglar breaks in, forget about the pistol. I'm grabbing the booger ball. Like, how cool would that be, huh? Here's another true story. The first time I ever went to the ER was running with scissors. And I am not making this up. Running with scissors. I finally became an adult. What did I do? How did I handle the responsibility? Yes! Woo! Like, what? And it was unbelievable. It actually, I stabbed myself in the hand with scissors while I was running. I'll tell you this story.

0: sharing food in a second, but when I got to the ER, because my mom had been telling me for years, don't run with scissors, and I was like, oh, that was really true. I thought when we got to the ER, there'd be like tons of people in there that didn't listen to their parents, you know, listen to their mom's advice, you know what I'm talking about? Like, there'd be a guy that made a face and it stuck that way, you know, like, I should have listened to my mother, you know? But you know what I'm talking about? So here's the story. So I was living in Nashville. It's the first year I was doing, actually the second year I was doing stand-up, and I was a starving artist, so my apartment was bare. I had nothing. I couldn't afford anything. I ate off a Frisbee. I drank out of a Yahtzee cup. I had two pair of pants, one pair of shorts. I had 20 t-shirts. Anyway, that's all I had. That's all my clothes, except I had one dress shirt that I wore to church every time, which was this mechanic shirt that said Sergio on the name tag. I love that shirt. I actually found it behind I was poor. I was poor, so I was sitting on my bedroom floor because it was totally empty, and I was cutting out ramen noodle coupons, and I remember because I was excited because it was 50% off. I was like, there's 8 cents savings, and I heard SpongeBob come on in my TV in the living room, and, you know, I'm like every other adult. I like to be right in front of the TV when I go, aye, aye, Captain. So I jumped up, and I ran in, and the only other thing I had was I had a TV, and I had this... I feel like I should stop and say this is a true story again, because all I had that I actually slept in was I had a two-man flat-bottom plastic boat that I'd gotten from that my dad gave me, or he didn't give me. He just wasn't home when I moved. serves him right. He was at the graduation party for me that he and mom threw me but forgot to invite me. Sorry, I shouldn't even talk. I know my best friend's always like, don't talk about that. And actually, he's not my best friend, sorry. He's always saying that. He's like, don't call me your best friend. Call me your therapist. But I had this plastic two-man boat, and I slept in that, which is actually really comfortable because I had a ton of blankets and pillows, so I would sleep in that, but I had the boat in front of the TV. Well, I was so excited about SpongeBob coming on that I ran in, I tripped over the boat, and the scissors I was carrying went, yeah. And it didn't go into the bone or anything. It went right into the skin, just right up there like that. And to be honest, at first I was like, oh! Cool. Because I could do my hand like this, and the scissors would go, I did that for a little bit, but then it started to hurt, and I was like, well, I didn't know what to do. I didn't know if I should pull the thing out, but then I remembered I read that if it hit an artery, if you stabbed yourself and it hit an artery and you pulled it out, you could bleed to death, and, you know, I didn't know if I had arteries in my hand. You know, again, public school, so... So I jumped in my car, which was the worst car in the world. It was a Geo. Yeah, and it didn't Geo anywhere. Oh, it was so slow. I'm not condoning this, but I actually, one time when I was very young, I tried to outrun a cop in that Geo, which was the dumbest move. Yeah, he caught me right away, and oh, he was mad, too. He jumped off that bicycle and ran over. Didn't you hear me ringing that bell? So I got in the car, and I drove to the hospital. I had to actually stop and ask somebody. So when I got to the ER, I went in. I didn't even know what to do, and the ER was packed. And I just want to throw this in because I thought it was cool, because I think elderly people are the coolest people in the world. And so right as I walked in, there was this elderly lady, and it was so full, but there was one empty seat in the emergency room, waiting room, and she was making her way over to the chair, and right as she turned to sit down in the chair, this pump just slid in and sat down in the seat. I got mad immediately. I was like, oh, I'm going to pull these scissors out, or you will not have your eyebrows for long. I didn't even get to do that because all of a sudden the old lady just turned around and just sat in his lap. And then she just looked back and she goes, oh, I'm sorry. I didn't think you'd be sitting here. I thought you would be out looking for your manners. And I was like, what? Anyway, I ran up to the ER lady, the check-in lady, and I was hurting by then. I was like, I ran up and she was the weirdest lady. She was like, hello. What seems to be the trouble? I was like... I was like, it seems I've stabbed myself with... I'm gonna say scissors? She literally goes, well, I can tell you, yeah, those do look like scissors, Sam. Just have a seat and we'll have somebody look at you, Mr. Sergio. So...
1: Bob Smiley. Couple of clips there. One from Bananas. And before that, Leland Clausen, also from Bananas. The comedy of Anita Renfro and Greg Hahn up next.
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7: This year, my husband and I have been married 28 years. Very excited. But I love the fact that my man, after 28 years, still holds on to these theories of his about how the world works after I've explained it to him time and time again. So here's a couple that he has about arguing. First of all, my husband has never, ever in his life been prepared for an argument. They always seem to spring up on him like he never knew anything was wrong, ever. The other thing he believes is that if he stops talking, somehow the argument is over. I know! Because it doesn't stop. If his mouth stops moving, the argument just leaves the air and moves into my head. Where I am now talking for both of us. And he has no idea the stuff he's saying up in there. So literally, he has no idea why I'm more upset 30 minutes later than when he stopped talking. But everything that he's been saying in my head can and will be used against him in the next argument. Here's the other thing. When I'm about to engage in an argument with my husband, I prepare. I get my game face on. I think about stuff I need to say to him. I'm really, really prepared. And my husband believes I have the opposite of ADD. He calls it ASD, attention surplus disorder. And I'm paying way too much attention to whatever the subject matter is that we need to talk about. I am focused, laser beam on whatever it is. And see, he's always hoping I'll just forget. So he tries to distract me. And some of the ways that he does that, you know, he will say something like this. He will say, "I am not going to argue with you." Well, now he just opened up argument number two about why he's not going to argue with me. What is it? Like, you don't want to discuss this particular subject now? Or do you mean like you don't ever want to discuss it with me? Or do you think I'm not worth your time and your words to talk to me about this right now? And by saying I am not going to argue with you, he has opened up the second front in the world war. We were just in Europe. Now we've got Europe and the Pacific Rim. And he has escalated and legitimized the war that we're having right then by saying, "I'm not going to argue." Oh, so you think we're arguing? Do any of you live with a man who believes that those words can stop it? These are also men who believe we can't smell them. Your husband, but with anybody in your family or circle of friends that you care to argue with, that Southern women have a distinct advantage over women that have come from the north. We have way more emotional tools in our toolbox than women who live in the north or even the west or the east. I mean, it doesn't matter. If you're from the south, we can ratchet up from DEFCON 1 to DEFCON 4. And we have gears 2 and 3 in between. It's called vapors, sinking spells, crying jags, and hissy fits. We can move through the scale very quickly, but you want to acknowledge every stop along the way. The first one we have is the vapors. Now, this is a very indescribable state for a woman. We have the vapors. Nobody can prove what it is or isn't, but you might need to have someone just bring you a cold drink, big old sweet iced tea, when you have the vapors. Particularly need to sit down for the vapors. You can have those standing up. It just means that you're totally upset by whatever is going on. Now, if you're going to move up from the vapors, DEFCON 2 would be what my grandmother used to call a sinking spell. Now, I believe sinking spells were pretty much what they used to call hypoglycemia back in the day. Where your blood sugar gets low and starts to dip, my grandmother would say, "Oh, I think I'm having a sinking spell." She really literally would sit down with a sinking spell and she would say, "I need my nerve pills." Now, who knows what those pills were? They might have been Skittles for all we know, but she needed them. She needed her nerve pills right then. So she would sit down and we would fan her during her sinking spell. If she had a couch or a chaise lounge, all the better, more dramatic. Choose a sinking spell, which is less than a dead-on faint, but more than a vapor, by the way. That's what a sinking spell is. If you ratchet up to 3, you're at a crying jag. Now, how many of you know a crying jag is one of those times when you are crying uncontrollably and nothing anyone says or does can stop the crying? That's a jag. It can go on for days. We can keep one of those going. It's quite exhausting. But women, if they feel like they're in the middle of a crying jag and they want it to continue for effect, they will go into the bathroom and look at themselves in the mirror and work up another round. We are totally capable of this. Do not act like you have not done it. Now, when you get to the part where a crying jag is not going to handle it. And by the way, when Southern women do this, it is for a desired effect. We're not just looking for you to have pity on us. We need somebody to change their mind about something. There is always a desired end in mind. If we cannot get it on the vapor, a sinking spell, or a crying jag, we will move to DEFCON 4, which is a full-on hissy fit. A full-on hissy fit, you throw. When somebody is in one of those, you say, "She is throwing or pitching a hissy fit." Notice there's a lot of movement involved in those verbs. This is where grandma's china is not safe anymore. And men will have vacated the zip code because they have no idea what to do in the event of a hissy fit. They leave because they know there is nothing they can say or do that can change what's going on right now. But other women will stay because it's a spectator sport.
8: That's the favorite military word, isn't it? Outstanding. Outstanding. Today we're going to hit you in the head with a pipe. Outstanding. When I came out of boot camp, I was a little bit wacky, everybody. I'm cool now, thank goodness. But it took a while. Because when you come out, you're fired up, aren't you? The same week I came out of boot camp is the week my sister got married. She had me seat the people at her wedding. I accepted the challenge. These people would come walking up to me in front of the church like, "Oh, you must be Patricia's brother. Sit down! Get your eyes off me! I do not want to be your friend!" 200 people showed up and put them all in the same row. Tighten up, we don't have all day. Tighten up, hurry up, hurry up, hurry up. We are totally uncomfortable. Outstanding. It was good. Now, the ladies do not go for that ooh-rah noisy macho screaming, do you? I know, because I've tried it before. It's my opening line when I meet a girl. You know, like, how are you? Yeah, I was in the Marines for a little while. You take care now. I've been drinking the protein shakes. I take the vitamins. I take the St. John's for my wart. I do the whole thing, you know what I mean? I don't know what that means anyway. Whatever. Okay. You people, you should lift weights. You should lift weights. You'd see a big difference. Good friend of mine got his head smashed in the squat rack. He looks a lot different. The treadmill fired him right out the window. I go crazy. Ladies, I go crazy in the gym. You know what I do? I chalk up. I chalk it up. That's me chalking up. Chalk. I got the big weight belt on with a name on the back. Steve. I don't know who Steve is, but he's missing his weight belt. I'll tell you that. Why exercise your calves when you can just pull up your tube socks? You know what I'm saying? I don't care about legs as long as they reach the ground. Whatever. I got to be in top shape because I play golf. We have some golfers out here, don't we? I hit that ball as hard as I can, walk 6 feet, hit it again. You give me a golf cart and a lake, I'll show you how to have fun all day. You ever wonder how far a golf cart can get in a lake before it actually sinks? 13 feet.
1: That's Greg Hahn from Bananas. Thanks to Greg for being on the program this week. And I'd like to thank the other comedians you heard this week as well. Tim Hawkins, Michael Joyner, Jeff Allen, Brother Preacher, Leland Clausen, Bob Smiley, and Anita Renfro. 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And that's going to do it for this week, my friend. We'll see you again next week.
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Installed just last fall, the Bluegrass Cardinals. Famous at Bluegrass Festivals through the 70s, 80s, 90s, and always a great quartet. The Cardinals' version of an old-time tune called Some Morning Fair gets us underway with great gospel picking and singing for this full hour. David Parmerly, the central voice of the Bluegrass Cardinals, still busy and got new music. We'll be glad to feature a new sacred song from David Parmerly right now called You Might Be the Only Bible.

That's our friend John Bowman, a song written by Joe Isaacs called Let Your Light Shine On for Jesus. John on the road with the Isaacs, his wife Rebecca's family for many, many years, as well as Bluegrass Hall of Famers Doyle Lawson and Allison Krauss and J.D. Crow and so many others. John Bowman on Front Porch Fellowship. I'm Joe Mullins. You're looking good. I'm glad you've joined us on the front porch. Darren and Brooke Aldridge have new music. They're a power couple from near where Earl Scruggs was from in North Carolina. Here's Darren and Brooke and Your Unfailing Love.

0: Featured selection from a new gospel collection by Darren and Brooke Aldridge. It just released. Look for that from our friends Darren and Brooke. I'm Joe Mullins. This is Front Porch Fellowship.
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10: In Steven Spielberg's new movie Disclosure Day, now in theaters, the acclaimed director once again asks, what if aliens arrived on Earth? This time, the existence of aliens is an established fact for those at the shadowy agency Wardex. They intend to keep a lid on that secret. Danny Kellner once worked for Wardex, but now, with the help of Kansas City TV weatherwoman Margaret Fairchild, they're determined to blow that lid clean off. Disclosure Day explores how the revelation of aliens in our midst would undermine many people's understanding of God. 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So we're giving Disclosure Day a 3 out of 5 for family friendliness. Read the full review at PluggedIn.com/radio. 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I'm Adam Holtz with the Plugged In Movie Review by Focus on the Family.
13: You've turned on the light. Tonight, we'll have a few clouds with lows at 64. Tomorrow, partly cloudy early with showers developing later in the day with highs at 83. And tomorrow night, showers with a chance of thunder. There could be some strong winds with lows at 58. God bless you. 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

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Our bluegrass is called Industrial Strength from southwestern Ohio. So many Appalachians came to Ohio's factories to get jobs after World War II, and recording studios and radio programs all boomed in the Cincinnati and Dayton region, where I'm recording our program right now. Charlie Moore and Bill Napier were an early bluegrass duo that hit Cincinnati many times recording for King Records. And boy, this is a beautiful song from the early 1960s by Moore and Napier called Praise God, I'm Ready to Go.

There's the great Vince Gill on our Gospel Hour Front Porch Fellowship. Vince wrote that tune, recorded it a time or two through the years, a Get Up and Go sacred selection called I'm All Prayed Up. Vince just had a birthday on April the 11th at 69 years young. We call him the mayor of Nashville around here. He could be the governor of everything in country music. There's Vince Gill on Front Porch Fellowship. Mike Rogers is another great voice in the Nashville community, working for years with Ricky Skaggs, Doyle Lawson before that, and with Brothers of the Heart, along with some more of the best vocalists in Music City. And thanks to Gaither Music, Mike Rogers has a new solo album. And the first selection, a Gaither classic. Here's Mike Rogers to sing He Touched Me.

0: first feature release from a forthcoming new collection of music by Mike Rogers, one of the great voices in Nashville and part of Brothers for the Heart. I'm Joe Mullins. This is Front Porch Fellowship.
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4: 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It's from the Billy Graham Evangelistic Association.
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He had the right to just turn and walk away. And I know there's been many times and days gone by, it took his amazing grace. That's why I never left this old building. Praise God, that's why I can sing and I can shout. After all these years, it's good the Lord still lives in this

0: Two of the great voices in bluegrass, back to back, from two different generations, with her brother Paul Williams, followed by Junior Sisk, Junior, a Blue Ridge Mountain boy that bluegrass fans have loved for a long time. 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

Beautiful a cappella vocal arrangement from a mother and son team. Suzanne Cox of the Cox family and her son Brandon Ratcliffe singing Talk About Suffering. Talk about great vocal work. It's a family tradition with anybody in the Cox family. And those two just made their debut on the Grand Ole Opry in recent days. Joe Mullins with you. With one final selection on Front Porch Fellowship, we paid tribute to the late Merle Haggard in recent days. Haggard would have been 89 years young this month and passed away a decade ago on his birthday. We finish up Front Porch Fellowship with the great Merle Haggard.

There's the Hall of Fame voice of the great Merle Haggard in a live performance that also featured the Carter family. I'm Joe Mullins, looking forward to next week on your front porch. You saved me a spot. God bless you.

0: turned on the light. Tonight, we'll have a few clouds with lows at 64. Tomorrow, partly cloudy early with showers developing later in the day with highs at 83. And tomorrow night, showers with a chance of thunder. There could be some strong winds with lows at 58. God bless you. 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
0: Turned on the light. Tonight we'll have a few clouds with lows at 64. Tomorrow, partly cloudy early with showers developing later in the day with highs at 83. And tomorrow night, showers with a chance of thunder. There could be some strong winds with lows at 58. God bless you. 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
3: Welcome to Breakpoint, a daily look at an ever-changing culture through the lens of unchanging truth. For the Colson Center, I'm John Stone Street. In light of the 250th anniversary of the Declaration of Independence, much ink is being spilled over the document's significance. For example, John West, vice president of the Discovery Institute, is suggesting in his new book, which is titled Endowed by Our Creator, The Bible, Science, and the Battle for America's Soul, that one way we should understand the Declaration is through the lens of science. West argues that the Founding Fathers largely believed in a coherence between the teachings of the Bible and the discoveries of science, with science affirming an intelligent design of the created order. The language of the Declaration, of course, clearly exhibits this. In declaring that all men are created equal, the Founders were articulating a view of humanity, that they were created by God and endowed by Him with certain rights. John Adams, who assisted in drafting the Declaration of Independence, once explained what he thought it meant to be equal. Quote, "We are all of the same species, made by the same God, possessed of minds and bodies alike in essence." End quote. As West explained, the leading founders understood science as recognizing and affirming the truths of the Bible, not challenging or controverting them. Operating from a worldview that was undergirded by the truths of Christianity, the founders understood that because humans were created equal, they were distinct from animals. Humans, unlike animals, were created by God with natural rights, with reason and the ability to speak. And yet, unlike God, humans are fallible and prone to selfishness. As James Madison famously put it in the Federalist Papers, if men were angels, no government would be necessary. This truth about the human condition also cuts against the validity of slavery. When the Declaration's principal author, Thomas Jefferson, wrote on this point, he emphasized science. Quote, "The general spread of the light of science has already laid open to every view the palpable truth that the mass of mankind has not been born with saddles on their backs, nor a favored few booted and spurred, ready to ride them legitimately by the grace of God." Of course, slaveholders and apologists for slavery also appealed to science at times to justify their evil. Just weeks after the election of Abraham Lincoln and the formation of the Confederacy, the vice president of the Confederacy, Alexander Stevens, made one of the most astonishing speeches in American history. He acknowledged that the American founders viewed slavery as evil and believed that it would eventually pass away, but he then explained that the Confederacy was founded on exactly the opposite idea, that there was a difference between the races, and that the Confederates were the first and most advanced nation in the history of the world because they acknowledged that supposed scientific truth. Fortunately for America and for the world, Abraham Lincoln exhibited more clear-headed statesmanship during the Civil War. He articulated that America's founders did not mean to assert the obvious untruth that all were then actually enjoying the equality proclaimed by the Declaration. But instead, and I quote, they meant simply to declare the right so that the enforcement of it might follow as fast as circumstances should permit. They meant to set up a standard maxim for free society, which should be familiar to all and revered by all, constantly looked to, constantly labored for, and even though never perfectly attained, constantly approximated, and therefore constantly spreading and deepening its influence, augmenting the happiness and value of life to all people of all colors everywhere, end quote. Thankfully, we have the Declaration to celebrate and its central claim that our rights come from God who made us in his image. For the Colson Center, I'm John Stone Street with Breakpoint.
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6: Like it's my day job, but I don't blame myself. 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
4: 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TikTok? Hollywood? Gaming? The latest trend? 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
24: Hey, hey.
17: Kevin Williams.
20: Hey, I'm here.
17: And the one and only, he made it, Bill Gaither.
25: Yeah, that'd be me.
17: Yeah.
25: That'd be me. That's right.
20: And it is going to be good. And this is from Marching to Zion. It's all the homecoming gang. When they ring the bells of heaven.
25: I like it.
17: Oh,

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1: Controlled chaos.
0: That's exactly right. That was when they ring the bells of heaven that all the homecoming friends.
2: My good news and encouragement for you today is this. They who truly come to God for mercy come as beggars, not as creditors. They come for more mercy, for sovereign grace, and not for anything that is due. One of my favorite theologians. That's from Jonathan Edwards.

0: What a message. Timely and timeless. Whole in the heart. That's the Gaither Vocal Band.
1: My all-time favorite Bill Gaither story happened on stage in some city somewhere. We were all on stage on the second round, and Charlotte Ritchie was singing Go Rest High on the Mountain. It was a beautiful, heartfelt, teary-eyed moment. Everyone on stage is in a puddle. Bill gets to crying, and he pulls his handkerchief out of his pocket. And he put his mic in the crook of his arm so that he could blow his nose. And he proceeded to blow his nose right into the microphone. It sounded like a train coming.
2: It was literally...
1: The cameraman picked that exact moment to get a close-up of me and Linda Randall, David Phelps, and Kevin. And we can't laugh because we're on camera and Bill will kill us if we laugh.
3: Surely not.
4: Sweet moment.
1: Now, Linda didn't even try to hide it. Her shoulders are shaking. She's nearly in the floor. David and I are frozen. Like, what are we going to do now? And you know how you do that thing where you talk through your teeth as you're smiling? And David goes, was that Bill? I said, uh-huh. And we just, we were in pain. We were trying so hard not to laugh. But
2: Charlotte said, I know your life. You know, this is horrible. This is horrible.
1: And if you'd like to revisit that moment, you can go on YouTube and see it. It's beautiful. Bill's first viral moment in many ways.
3: YouTube's about to crash, right?
2: That's right. Here's some good stuff from the Booth Brothers with a Gaither song inspired by Henry Slaughter.
4: Yeah.
2: Sang in the choir, played in the band.
0: Whatever instrument you bring, kazoo, accordion, or nose.
5: 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Alvy Little played the saw.

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1: And here's something to think about. Gloria Gaither once wrote, "Lovely, complicated wrappings sheathe the gift of one day more. Breathless, I untie the package. I've never lived this day before."
2: Oh, wow.
1: That woman.
3: Ooh. Yeah.
4: That's why they call it the present.
2: Yes. Nice.
1: Beautiful.
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2: I just finished a theatrical performance about punchlines and puns. 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
1: Here's a promise you can hold on to. Revelation 14:7, saying with a loud voice, fear God, give glory to him, for the hour of his judgment has come, and worship him that made heaven and earth and the sea and the fountains of waters.
2: The light of the Northeast.
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0: Hey guys, this is Philip with the Collingsworth family. Hey Woody, you know what time it is?
1: Yes, it is time to set the scene for A Minute with Gene.
2: You know, they say light travels faster than sound. That's why some people seem bright until they start talking.
3: It would be wrong to call names.
4: Oh, yeah.
2: You know, and when you're dead, you don't know you're dead. You know, it's just kind of something that happens. Pain is felt by others. Same things happen when you're stupid.

0: Nothing else quite like them before or since. The Happy Goodmans, and I think I heard JD there on that one, from the Homecoming Texas Style project back in the 90s. 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
3: And it's intimidating.
2: It can be a dangerous thing. Yeah. So Gene McDonald is sitting next to Pat Barker, and then Bill's across the way. And anybody else want to claim to be one? You know,
4: I'm a recovering bassist.
5: In the early morning hours, I can.
2: Yeah. Now, he started as a bass singer in the Lefevre, but then transitioned to baritone when Rex came in and took the bass part. And we're talking about Jimmy Jones, your old buddy.
6: Jimmy Jones, he is a sweetheart. He was just a kind man, and I loved listening to him talk. He just had a sweet, I guess, a rhythm to his voice that I could listen to all day.
2: He
6: did that. He did this recitation on the Good News video, and it's "Lord, It's Me Again," and it was just so sweet. And I can remember hearing him just, "It's me again, Lord."
7: Oh, yeah.
8: I guess it's only natural, as the years pass away, to think about our childhood and the things of yesterday. To think about our homestead, the place where we were born. It may have been a palace or just a humble little home. Our roof could be leaking or the floors rough and bare. But it didn't seem to matter as long as Mom and Dad were there. I'm sure you remember many things that make you glad, but I like to think about my boyhood with my dad. I remember how he'd wake me every morning before day, and sometimes I'd be so sleepy, I'd wish he'd go away. But he'd sit down by me and he'd put his hand upon my head. And he'd say, "You better get up, son. That team's got to be fed." And then as he was leaving, I'd always hear him say, "Put your hand upon us, Lord, and keep us through this day." And somehow, those words would stir me, and sleep from me would fade. So I'd grab my ragged breeches and the shirt that my mom had made, and we'd head out toward the barn. I can almost see us now. And Pa would feed the horses while I'd milk the cow. And then when he's finished, he'd quietly slip away to a little spot down on the hillside where he seemed to like to pray. And sometimes he'd sit down on a log, or maybe he'd lean against a tree. But usually, as I recall, he'd get down on one knee. And oh, how I still remember the tingle on my skin as Dad would always start his prayer with, "Lord, it's me again." Many years have passed and gone since Pa went away. But you know, I still remember the things he used to do and say. But I'm sure that he's mighty happy in that new home that he's found, with all the angels singing and Ma close around. And someday I'm going to meet him in a place that's free from sin. And that's all because my daddy prayed, "Lord, it's me again."
2: Great words written by Jimmy Jones.
6: I really did like listening to him talk.
2: With the recitation from Jimmy Jones, here's the Homecoming Friends singing, "Lord, Feed Your Children," on Homecoming Radio.

0: homecoming friends, Michael English there. And kicking it off, Jimmy Jones with a recitation that he wrote, a true story from his own life. And I had a chance years ago to talk to him about it with Eva May Lefevre.
1: I wrote it about 63, I think. I believe it was copyrighted in 1963. It was the first recitation that I wrote. It was about my dad and me as I was growing up. And we was a large family. I was one of 11 kids, you know, on a little farm out there. And it was very similar to my life with my dad. He and I were very close. We're very poor, but we're close. Even they put me on for an encore in a church in Cincinnati one time, but that second time around, it didn't go very well.
2: Yeah, I learned my lesson.
1: That was the only time I tore the other thing. We don't encore recitations.
3: That's pretty cute.
4: That's funny. Doesn't have the same effect.
2: Let me tell you what I think. You know, George Jantz is very good at such as what we're fixing to hear. And there's another one or two that does it pretty good. But Jimmy Jones, to me, is the master of all this. Anytime a recitation is to be given, I think Jimmy Jones is number one.
0: And, of course, our own Gloria Gaither in the room. Have you ever attempted to encore a recitation?
5: She actually could, though, and get a standing ovation.
6: Yeah. Both times.
5: Twice.
2: I'm not sure I'd try it.

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3: We still work.
4: Yeah.
3: Oh, yeah. Today.

0: One of my earliest childhood memories is hearing that original song when it first came out. Yeah. Hey, what a blessing you are to us when you take time to write into the show. Here are a few recent letters.
1: Letters. Oh, we get letters. 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
2: Since September 2024, I've been listening daily to Homecoming Radio, and the music and stories are always inspiring to me. After a wonderful career in education, I've now been called to the ministry. I was called many times, but I ignored God's voice. Now I have decided that His voice is too loud to ignore. Every time I have a doubt or start questioning my choice, the perfect selection of music comes on your program. It's just amazing. Everywhere I go, people ask me if I'm related to you, Bill. His last name is Gaither. I doubt we are closely related, but who knows? I just say, I'm not sure, but I can call them Uncle Bill and Aunt Gloria. Ha, ha, ha. Bless you, and thank you so much for your ministry.
3: Love it.
4: Well, that's not now God Gaither.
5: Here's a good one. Jack in Everett, Washington writes, I am so fortunate to be driving to work as your program comes on the satellite, which is the only reason I still subscribe. I laugh, giggle, get blessed, shed tears, and am so thankful for all of you. But I just wanted to say what an impact the song Make the Morning Worth the Midnight is to me. A lot of it is because Bill is featured.
6: Oh,
5: that's what it says on the paper. Yeah.
6: Well, there's a
5: there's a lot of weight to that.
6: Well, there's a basis kind of building out there.
5: Yeah,
7: and you can buy his new CD, bordering on hilarious.
5: But the lyrics, many has been the night I have been awake, asking the Lord to help me sleep, relax, or unwind. And many has been the night I have watched the morning come.
3: Wow.
5: I love the song. I turn up the volume and sing and cry along. I need the song more than you will ever know. Blessings to Bill and Gloria and the Homecoming Crew.
3: That's sweet. That's sweet.
6: The morning came so early that it even took the sun by surprise. I hadn't slept since midnight. The night was so dark, there were no stars to even pierce the blackness of the skies. I spent the time in misery. So, Lord, can you undo this broken, tangled mess I've made? My foolish choices, too. Lord, please make the morning worth the midnight. I'm counting on

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So, Lord, I know you've been there. You know the pain I'm going through. So who am I to try to tell you what to do? Could you make the morning worth the midnight? I'm counting

0: count on you. The morning came so early. 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